0: So now, as successful as their work was, in a sense, they were doing what had been done for hundreds of years, approaching the latest technological marvel and trying to use it to capture the essence of human experience.
1: Right, just like with the clock, then the telegraph, the telephone.
0: Right, so in the 50s, the computer joins the parade and is arguably still a dominant metaphor for how the mind works. And it's baked into our language in a way. We have mental processes, right, and cognitive bandwidth. We talk about the brain as if it's the hardware and the mind as if it's the software. And we do it the other way around too, right? Computers have memory and sleep, and your desktop talks to your printer. In psychology and neuroscience, it's a thing called the computation.

Lobby Pug, one of Diljit's biggest hits ever off his 2018 album Roar. I'm Tom Power. You're listening to Q. You're in the middle of my conversation with Diljit Dosanjh, who is possibly one of just the biggest stars in the world right now. In the first part of our conversation, he was telling you how he went from being a wedding singer to selling out stadiums all around the world, and how everybody around him told him it would never be possible. He's now at the heart of a Punjabi music explosion, which is happening all over the world. I would say especially here in Canada. So in the next part of our conversation, you're going to hear us get into one of the biggest shows and most meaningful shows he's ever played. It's in Vancouver, near the port, where not that long ago, hundreds of Punjabi folks were turned away from Canada. He'll tell that story. He'll also tell you two great Met Gala stories. But first, we start with another song that captures what Diljit Dosanjh does so well, taking Punjabi music and pushing it into a whole new territory.

I don't know if we have it, if we'll put it out another time, but after the interview was over, I taught Diljit a couple of Newfoundland expressions. So it was fun to learn some Punjabi and also hear Diljit Dosanjh go, yes, bye. Diljit Dosanjh and J Balvin there with Senorita. Before that, my conversation with Diljit Dosanjh. His latest album, Aura, and his newest EP, The Call of Punjab, are out everywhere now. He'll be headlining Wembley Stadium in London, in the UK, not Ontario, this September 12th.

Maybe you've had this experience. You pull out an old box filled with notebooks from like your younger years. Maybe it was a time where you were writing some poetry, or maybe you were sketching a little bit, and you flip through the pages, you think, you know, that was pretty good. I should have done something with that talent. George E. Siwi is proof that it's never too late to pick those ideas back up again. George is a well-respected historian. Most of his academic life, he's focused on indigenous history. He himself is a descendant of the Huron-Wendat. In 1991, he was the first indigenous Canadian to receive a PhD, a doctorate of history. He's taught in universities and

George Isiwe there with a song called The Eyes of a Child from his album For All Tomorrows, which is out now. You can get it on Bandcamp. You can buy it on iTunes. You can stream it wherever you get your music. Before that, you heard George speaking with Q guest host Garvia Bailey. I'm Tom Power. You're listening to Q. You may have heard our conversation earlier with the massive, gigantic, huge, spectacular, momentous, I'm trying to find other words, with the global superstar Diljit Dosanjh. Let me stay in the global superstar world here for a second, because last week we had a conversation with another one, Natalia Lafourcade. She is one of the most influential voices in Latin music right now. She has won more Latin Grammys than any other female artist. Billboard has called her one of the best female Latin pop artists of all time. So in case

is Natalia Lafourcade with Hasta La Raiz. Before that, you heard part of my conversation with Natalia. You can hear the full thing on our podcast. Just search for Q with Tom Power on your favorite podcast app. And that is it for Q today. Tomorrow on the show, you're going to hear my conversation recorded in one of the most beautiful parts of this country, Banff, Alberta, with Canada's queen of summer romance, Carly Fortune herself. Carly's debut novel was recently adapted into a TV show. Her only request to the team was that that show, even though it's worldwide, has to stay rooted in Canada. She'll be here to tell you why setting her best-selling novels anywhere outside of Canada, it's a non-starter. We'll see you soon. Later on.

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3: It was a delicious trip to France. A group of teens from Manitoba won an international cooking competition with the help of Quebec celebrity chef Ricardo. We'll hear from all of them about the big win and the joy of learning to cook. It's coming up on The Current Review.
4: From CBC News, The World This Hour, I'm Mike Miles. Venezuela's health minister says the number of dead in Wednesday's twin earthquakes is now around 235. Carlos Alvarado's update comes as rescuers race against time to find survivors. Manuel Rueda has details.
5: In the city of La Guaira, volunteers were filmed using bamboo sticks to try to lift a slab of metal and free two people. Earlier on Thursday, journalists filmed people screaming their names from beneath the rubble of a building to prove they were alive, waiting for help.
6: ¿Cómo te llamas, hermano?
5: Several countries, including the United States, have pledged to send rescue teams to Venezuela, which has little experience in dealing with earthquakes. But their arrival has been slowed down because the nation's main airport was also damaged.
7: Si me permiten. Sí, claro que sí, sí.
5: In neighboring Colombia, members of the large Venezuelan

0: as summers have gotten hotter there, what kinds of things do you think officials should have done?
1: Well, we have been through that sort of situations for a few years now, and we still don't see anything coming. There should be decisions like you talked about air conditioning, which could be one thing, but there is also the

Just ahead, how to build a city so that earthquakes are less deadly. That conversation in the wake of last night's devastating quakes in Venezuela. Plus, the growing number of lawsuits against AI data centers worldwide. Stick around for all of that. 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

0: stronger in that context.
1: That's the one time you can really do it, right? You get to redesign it and start over. The Lisbon earthquake of 1755 destroyed much of the city, and they decided to just start over, rebuild everything, and again, did it really quickly and really allowed the recovery to happen. I think that acknowledging the building codes, trying to use the best practices, there are ways of building that don't have to cost a lot, that can be much stronger, and now's the time to do it. But they're going to need help figuring out how to get that information.
0: Lucy Jones is a seismologist at Caltech in Pasadena, California.

was more common in individuals with European ancestry and Ashkenazi Jews, whereas the rarer disorders like progressive supranuclear palsy in this study we saw more commonly in South Asian populations. But I think we also must remember that some of these groups are a bit smaller than we'd like to study ancestry, and that there might be biases in the way some of this brain tissue is collected in some populations. You know, certain countries target collections of

0: cognitive bandwidth. We talk about the brain as if it's the hardware and the mind as if it's the software. And we do it the other way around too, right? Computers have memory and sleep, and your desktop talks to your printer. In psychology and neuroscience, it's a thing called the computational metaphor.
1: How accurate or inaccurate or even useful is that metaphor?

kooky, but I still remember it to this day. And I was probably 11 or 12, as you said. And I was with my mom and we were walking through, there was a shopping center in Asheville. And sometimes we would walk through it, just a window shop. I mean, mom couldn't really afford to buy much of anything, but we would enjoy

0: security. And then, of course, there were many other reasons, stalkers. Like I said, I had people, I had to have burglar alarms and try to keep, if possible, be in a gated community because people would drive to my house and park across the street and leave things on my doorstep. I had people, I had almost someone breaking in on Christmas morning. So I've always been security minded. And these days, you especially have to be.
1: 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Until the next time, bye for now.
2: 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I'm Saroja Coelho. CBC News is next.
3: This is CBC Windsor News. Good morning, I'm Tom Addison. It's 5:57. Currently, we have clear skies in Windsor. It's 14 degrees. A Democratic Michigan state senator who's running for U.S. Senate has a new ad out accusing U.S. President Donald Trump of keeping the Gordie Howe Bridge closed to appease the owners of the Ambassador Bridge. Mallory McMorrow noted New York Times reporting that Trump's threats to keep the bridge closed followed a conversation between a member of his cabinet and the owners of the Ambassador Bridge. She says Donald Trump has undone years of friendship between Michigan and Canadians.
4: I have never met a single Michigander who believes we need more leverage against Canada. You know, for a lot of us, that is our neighbors. I live 20 minutes from the border myself, and it is deeply frustrating to so many Michiganders who've always viewed Canada as our friends, as our neighbors, as our allies here, to see this president eroding, you know, many, many years long friendships in a way that, as I consider, you know, a potential future in the U.S. Senate, I recognize there's a lot of damage to undo.
3: She says they need more information about what is keeping the bridge closed. Police in Windsor have arrested one person. They're looking for two others in an unusual theft. CBC Windsor's Kathleen Saylors has more.
5: $30,000 worth of exotic pigeons. That's the theft Windsor police are investigating this week. Officers responded to a home on University Avenue near Lewis Avenue on Tuesday. There they learned that the previous evening, three masked people jumped a fence and entered an exotic bird coop on the property. Police say a total of 30 pigeons were stolen, suspects left the area on foot, and one bird was killed during the incident. 22 birds have since been recovered, according to police, and a 29-year-old suspect was arrested in Chatham with the help of police there. He's facing multiple charges. Police also have an arrest warrant for a 19-year-old man and are looking for a third male suspect. Anyone with information should contact Crime Stoppers. Kathleen Saylors, CBC News, Windsor.
3: In the weather, a mix of sun and cloud today. We're expecting a high temperature of 22 degrees. Right now in Windsor, it's 14 degrees. We have clear skies. This is CBC from Windsor.
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9: This is World Report. Good morning, I'm Jennifer Yoon. The chaotic sound of eyewitness video from La Guaira, Venezuela, where rescuers are working frantically to pull survivors from a collapsed building. Help is pouring in from around the world after two back-to-back earthquakes shook the country on Wednesday. More than 200 buildings have been damaged or destroyed, and at least 235 people are dead. Manuel Rueda has this report.
10: In the city of La Guaira, volunteers were filmed using bamboo sticks to try to lift a slab of metal and free two people. Earlier on Thursday, journalists filmed people screaming their names from beneath the rubble of a building to prove they were alive, waiting for help.

0: I'm not Amy Dodge. I'm Peter Duck filling in for her today on Windsor Morning. It is Monday, June 26th, and here's what's coming up. A Windsor doctor is being recognized for shedding light on a blood condition.
1: Very recurrent, severe, acute pain episodes that would cause people to actually come to the hospital. This obviously impacts on day-to-day life.
0: We'll hear more from her about sickle cell disease at 6:12 as we begin our show. Coming up at 6:36, we'll look at why the threat of violence and charging fees in the Strait of Hormuz are key aspects in negotiations between Iran and the United States.

0: United States. And the search for survivors continues in Venezuela after the country was rocked by back-to-back earthquakes Wednesday evening.
1: They lose their lives. They lost their homes. Just tragedy.
0: Coming up at 6:49, we'll hear from a Windsor man originally from that country. Now, let's hear from a Lakeshore man originally from Windsor. It's Tom Addison with our news headlines.
2: Good morning, Peter. A Democratic Michigan state senator who's running for U.S. senator has a new ad out accusing U.S. President Donald Trump of keeping the Gordie Howe Bridge closed to appease the owners of the Ambassador Bridge. And police have arrested one person. They're looking for two others in an unusual kind of theft in Windsor, exotic birds. In the weather forecast, a mix of sun and cloud today and a high temperature of 22 degrees. Right now it's sunny and 14 degrees in Windsor.

0: That's a bit of Miles Davis. Along with being one of the greatest jazz musicians of all time, he had sickle cell disease. It's a blood condition we don't often hear about, but the Sickle Cell Awareness Group of Ontario has recognized a Windsor doctor for her work with families affected by the disease. Andrea Servi practices hematology at Windsor Regional Hospital, and she joined guest host Travis Dalany on CBC's Afternoon Drive.
1: It was a definite surprise, but a huge honor. The Sickle Cell Awareness Group of Ontario does so much excellent work for advocacy and raising awareness of the disease and promoting a number of fundraising efforts. So it was really an honor to be recognized by them.
2: What is sickle cell disease?
1: So sickle cell disease is actually one of the most common inherited disorders affecting our red blood cells. And so what happens in this condition is that there's a point mutation in the genes that encode hemoglobin, and that's the main sort of oxygen-carrying molecule within the red blood cells. And this mutation really impacts on the shape of the red cells. So normally, our red blood cells kind of look like donuts. They have this kind of nice biconcave shape. But with this mutation in this disease, those red cell conformations are changed. And in fact, under different stressors, such as low oxygen or psychological stress, dehydration, there's a change in the shape to these sort of sickled shapes, actually. And that can really impair blood flow to the organ systems that the vessels are serving. It creates inflammation, and it's really a disease that can impact quite literally on every organ system of the body.
2: How does it impact somebody's quality of life?
1: This is an area where we don't have as much high-quality research compared to other clinical conditions. But many research studies would equate quality of life scores among individuals living with sickle cell disease very much akin to people with active malignancy receiving chemotherapy. Owing to its predisposition towards chronic pain, very recurrent, severe, acute pain episodes that would cause people to actually come to the hospital. This obviously impacts on day-to-day life, the ability to work, the ability to go to school and to raise a family.
2: How does treatment work?
1: This is an exciting area that we're hoping we'll reach our way in Ontario and Canada. So, you know, for a very long time, we really had access only to a single medication, and this is a medication called hydroxyurea. It's been around for several decades, and it does have very significant impacts in terms of minimizing morbidity and improving mortality outcomes in sickle cell disease. Aside from hydroxyurea, because it doesn't work for everybody, unfortunately, we do have access to different transfusion therapies, so things like simple red cell transfusion and red cell exchange transfusion, but there are a lot of limitations and toxicities potentially associated with that. Now more and more we're looking to eligibility for bone marrow transplant or stem cell transplantation. And so that's becoming a larger option, and hopefully we're evolving towards being able to offer individuals access to gene therapy. That's not something we have access yet to in Ontario or other parts of Canada.
2: You're being recognized by the Sickle Cell Awareness Group of Ontario. Why is awareness so important for this?
1: So this is a disease that really historically has not been recognized among individuals in the medical community and elsewhere, really, you know, in the general public. And yet it really does impact so critically.

traffic issues to pass along, and no delays at any of our local border crossings. I do have two sports scores here to share. In baseball yesterday, the Tigers were at home taking on the Astros, and the Tigers could not get the bats going and lose to the Astros by a score of 2-1. That is the third straight loss for the Tigers. And the Toronto Blue Jays playing another team from Texas, the Rangers at home in Toronto, and the Jays losing this one by a score of 6-5. In NHL news, the 2026 NHL draft takes place in Buffalo, New York, starting tonight. The Toronto Maple Leafs hold the number one overall pick. They are expected to select left winger Gavin McKenna. Taking a look at gas prices, gas this morning is selling for an average of $1.57 per liter at local gas pumps. And time now for some music there. It's a country show at Caesars Windsor this weekend featuring Jordan Davis. He grew up in Louisiana and has hit the top 10 on the country chart 5 times in the past decade. This song came up short, reaching just number 2. It's called Turn This Truck Around.

0: And that's the latest single from Jordan Davis, Turn This Truck Around. He'll play Caesars tomorrow night.
1: Well, they are there for us in emergencies, but say they are now in the midst of an emergency of their own. Paramedics across Ontario say they're frequently subjected to violence on the job. Statistics from various regions show significant jumps in reported cases of abuse and violence. Dave Barnett is a paramedic based in Niagara. He's also the president of QP Local 911. That is the union which represents paramedics in that region. He's on the line now. Good morning.
2: Good morning.
1: So you've been a paramedic 16 years. How would you say things have changed during that time? What are they like now?
2: Well, I mean, the call volume's increased, and with that also violence towards paramedics, we can statistically show that it's also increased as well. We just finished doing a call report review for over the last 12 years, and from 2013 to 2024, working with the employer, we looked at things such as when medics were spat on, bit, hit, threats were made, and there's been a 386% exposure increase over those last 12 years, far outstripping the call volume increase.

0: during that time.
1: Have you experienced any of those things personally?
0: Oh, yeah. Yeah. Even in the last month. Absolutely. Yeah, I've been involved in altercations where, like, the police are often involved, but sometimes we'd have one recently where the police officer was overwhelmed and we had to assist. Yeah, even from the very start of my career, I was the one story I always tell is I think I was maybe a year on. I almost got thrown off the third floor of an apartment building by somebody after we had reversed their, I believe we had just assisted them for, it was I think it was drug related. Hmm. But luckily my partner was able to grab me and get some space between the person and probably saved my life that day.
1: So what kind of toll do things like that take on a paramedic when it happens and then happens again? You don't know when it might happen next.
0: And that's exactly, it's the fear of the unknown. It's going to work every day and not knowing, like, you don't always know, like, yeah, if you're coming home, how much of a complete person you're going to be when you come home. Like it's that fear of, like, you might've just been assaulted or someone might've threatened to assault your family or might've threatened to do something sexual to your body. I read these reports, especially the ones that the women put in, and it's bone, like it's blood curdling. What you read is what's said to them.
1: Are there particular scenarios or types of calls that you respond to that are more likely to lead to an incident, or is it completely random?
0: Sometimes it feels random, but statistically, and this is the problem, like provincially, like it's kind of like we have studies out of Peel, studies out of Niagara. There's nothing provincially done, which would be nice. It would be a larger body of work. But the Peel one, it was 2023. They just recently did, and they were actually able to link like mitigating circumstances to them. And alcohol was by far the one that outstripped everything. It went alcohol, and then it was people with mental health disorders, and then cognitive impairment, and then the fourth one was in order was drug related. So alcohol by far is the main mitigating factor of, associated with assaults on paramedics.
1: How do you think that all of this reality affects recruitment of new paramedics? They hear stories like this. Why would someone want to go into this line of work?
0: I hear you. We actually just polled our members in the summer, and we were asking them what their priorities were, and we asked them like barriers to retention, and 50% of our members stated that violence needs to be a top priority to be fixed in the workplace to improve retention. So, yeah, there you go. 50% are saying that this needs to be fixed.
1: Okay, there's one thing to say that there's a problem and know that fixing is required. Any idea how to address this problem?
0: Well, I mean, I know us as the union, like we would love for the province to come sit down with us, the Ministry of Health come sit down with us. I think it starts even right from our provincial standards of like when we can disengage from a patient, right down to our equipment. Right now, sometimes there'll be three paramedics on a truck. We're only provided two radios. Those radios are essential that if you get separated, which does happen, that you can call for help. We need things that are integrated. I don't know if the province can do this, but if like the scenario I give is, imagine at 3 a.m. in the morning, you're going to a house that is in a neighborhood you would never be in at 3 a.m. in the morning, but we're going because if you call 911, we have to go. You walk in, you have almost no information. Someone called 911 and hung up. You go in, and I can think of one specifically that I've been involved in. You go in, there's a person on the couch, and all of a sudden someone's bear hugging me from behind and wrestling me to the ground. But for me, I don't have that information, right? By the time the cops arrive, sometimes they even say to us, why are you in here? We this address, we don't come in unless we have four or five officers, but we don't have that same information provided to us. And I think that might be the biggest thing that needs to be fixed.
1: Okay. Thank you very much for the conversation this morning.
0: Yeah, no problem. Thank you very much for having me. Thanks for listening.
1: That's Dave Barnett, a Niagara paramedic and the president of his local union. Coming up on Windsor Morning, control of a key global waterway is back in focus after renewed debate over charging ships to pass through the Strait of Hormuz. We'll look at what that could mean for global shipping and prices at 6:36. And the most powerful earthquakes in the past century rocked Venezuela this week. Coming up at 6:48, we'll hear from a Windsor man who has family living in the area affected. This is Windsor Morning on CBC Radio 1, 97.5 FM in Windsor and 88.1 in Blenheim.
2: This is CBC Windsor News. Good morning, I'm Tom Addison. It's 6:30 in the weather forecast. A mix of sun and cloud today at a high temperature of 22 degrees. Right now it's sunny and 14 degrees in Windsor. In the news, a Democratic Michigan State Senator who's running for U.S. Senate

0: has a new ad out accusing U.S. President Donald Trump of keeping the Gordie Howe Bridge closed to appease the owners of the Ambassador Bridge. Mallory McMorrow noted New York Times reporting that Trump's threats to keep the bridge closed followed a conversation between a member of his cabinet and the owners of the Ambassador Bridge. She's calling for more information about what is keeping the bridge closed.
1: You suddenly had our president taking to Truth Social to attack the Gordie Howe Bridge, a bridge that he had supported. And if there is something else going on, I believe that Michiganders, Americans, and Canadians deserve to know what that is. But the deal was done. And I just worry that it sets a bad precedent for the United States if we are going to change already agreed upon deals.
0: McMorrow says the state of Michigan is exploring every option that it has to get the bridge open. Police have arrested one person. They're looking for two others in an unusual kind of theft. CBC Windsor's Kathleen Saylors has the story.
2: $30,000 worth of exotic pigeons. That's the theft Windsor police are investigating this week. Officers responded to a home on University Avenue near Lewis Avenue on Tuesday. There they learned that the previous evening, three masked people jumped a fence and entered an exotic bird coop on the property. Police say a total of 30 pigeons were stolen, suspects left the area on foot, and one bird was killed during the incident. 22 birds have since been recovered, according to police, and a 29-year-old suspect was arrested in Chatham with the help of police there. He's facing multiple charges. Police also have an arrest warrant for a 19-year-old man and are looking for a third male suspect. Anyone with information should contact Crime Stoppers. Kathleen Saylors, CBC News, Windsor.
0: Some people are concerned about the province's plan to increase speed limits on some provincial highways. Starting at the end of August, the speed limit on the 401 through parts of Chatham-Kent will increase to 110 kilometers per hour. Allison Story is a municipal councillor in Chatham-Kent. She's also a candidate for mayor in the upcoming municipal elections. She's as well the founder of a group called Build the Barrier. That group's been pushing the provincial government for years to build concrete barriers down the middle of the highway to prevent crossover collisions. Story says she was surprised by the decision to increase the speed limit.
3: We were not notified about that decision. I'm also disappointed and concerned because higher speed limits are proven to reduce reaction time, and whenever you reduce reaction time at a high rate of speed, mistakes can happen, driver error can happen, and there's less time to react to it. And since the concrete medium barrier is still ongoing, that could mean more danger to all drivers on the road.
0: Story says she'd like to see the project to build concrete barriers from Chatham-Kent to London completed before that speed limit is increased. She says she's been told by the Ministry of Transportation that that work is ongoing. The death toll in Venezuela is rising as the country continues its recovery from two major earthquakes on Wednesday. Luis Mendez is a Windsor resident with ties to Venezuela. He says he's been trying to reach family members.
4: Tragedy all over. The biggest issue right now we're having is obviously the lack of being able to communicate with most of the family because of cell phone towers being down and all of those type of methods of communication at this point.
0: According to the Geological Survey data, one of the recent earthquakes was the strongest that Venezuela has experienced in more than 120 years. Ontario's ombudsman has found the Ministry of Education's direct payment programs during the pandemic unfairly denied funds to eligible guardians or parents. The report provides examples of guardians who were ultimately not given payments after finding out someone else had already claimed them, like an ex-spouse who didn't have custody over the child. CBC's Michelle Song has more.
5: There was insufficient planning, certainly insufficient resources.
6: Acting Ombudsman of Ontario Barbara Finlay says the province failed to properly plan five payment programs from 2020 to 2023, which were meant to support children during major school disruptions like the pandemic. $2 billion in public funds were dispersed, but Finlay says the Ministry of Education failed to consider varying family dynamics like single-parent households.
5: They did not set the program up to deal with these situations of which parents should be entitled to the money, or how are they going to verify custody and access situations.
6: The Ombudsman's report provided 14 recommendations, which the ministry accepted. But some parents say these types of programs shouldn't happen again. Farheen Mahmood is with the TDSB Parent Involvement Advisory Committee.
7: I don't think you should ever throw money at a problem.

0: the way they did multiple times. I think you should invest in institutions, right?
1: The ministry says it has made record investments to help students recover from the impacts of the pandemic, and it will continue to invest in student achievement. Michelle Song, CBC News, Toronto.
2: A new community hub will open up at St. Michael's Adult Catholic High School in Windsor next year. Numerous nonprofits in Windsor, Essex will provide counseling and job support directly to students and locals under one roof. Rama Musharbash-Kovaski is the manager of newcomer services at the Catholic Board. She says these services are lifelines for newcomers to Canada.
3: Back to the beginning, myself, was a newcomer before. I came as an international student, and I was by myself, and I realized how hard it is. It's not just a sacrifice, it's an opportunity as well, but you need a community to take care of newcomers in order for them to be successful.
2: The hub is set to open in September. In the weather forecast, a mix of sun and cloud today, a high temperature of 22 degrees, partly cloudy skies overnight, a 30% chance of showers as well, a low of 13 degrees. Skies clear tomorrow morning and a high on Saturday of 24 degrees, sunny skies on Sunday and a high of 28 degrees. Right now it's sunny and 14 degrees in Windsor, foggy and 15 in Chatham, cloudy and 16 degrees in Sarnia.

0: An Iranian strike on a cargo ship in the Strait of Hormuz yesterday is causing fresh concerns about shipping. The attacks come as Iran and the United States are negotiating who controls the strait. Tolls are a big part of that discussion. Secretary of State Marco Rubio has contradicted President Donald Trump's assertions that the U.S. would impose fees on ships passing through, and Iran has repeatedly asserted its ability to charge fees. For more on why tolls are such an alarming idea, we're joined by Afer Baran. He's an operations management professor at the University of Toronto. Good morning.
1: Good morning, Peter.
0: Why are tolls so controversial?
1: Well, we never like to pay more for something we used to get for free. In the context of global commerce, movement through international water has been for free, essentially since the 19th century, which is when global commerce started to being a big issue. And changing this equilibrium is something that may harm commerce and increase prices.
0: Now, there are some tolls elsewhere, the Panama Canal, the Suez Canal, for instance. Why are those different?
1: Those are man-made passageways, and this is like any other business project. You need to be able to show some ROI on that. Moreover, they also need some maintenance and their operation and administration requires some cost. So that's something that is sensible for us. You can think of a toll road as an example, right? We have a road we are willing to pay for an extra lane or for an alternative way, which is shorter. And that's essentially what has been happening there. In contrast, what happens in the Strait of Hormuz, this is a natural waterway. And presumably nobody should own it and have the right to stop others from traveling this place.
0: So when we're talking about the Strait of Hormuz, is discussion about a toll about revenue, money, or is it more about control, sending a message?
1: I think it's both. Money is certainly an important part. The Iranian economy hasn't been doing well for several years now. We've seen this in the uprisings there, including the most recent one in January. So they're certainly need the money. They need the U.S. dollars to come their way, to be able to improve the economy there. But it's also a matter of a show of force, as you said. U.S. Attacked Iran, and before there was any discussion of charging funds there, and suddenly tolls become something we talk about in the news.
0: Is this just talk, or is this something you think will actually be imposed by either Iran or the U.S.?
1: I hope this will not be the case. I don't think the agreement between the U.S. and Iran, an agreement that will include the toll paid to the Iranian regime, is going to make the U.S. feel good and successful about its recent conflict there. That certainly wasn't something that they had in mind, I think, getting into this conflict. It's going to make them look bad, and how you look is an important part of modern politics, so I don't think this is

0: be acceptable to them. If the U.S. will have to leave its army forces there and essentially create a man-made safe transfer capabilities, then they may charge for this. But as you quoted Rubio from yesterday, that's also very unlikely.
1: So in all this talk about tolls, has there been any discussion about how much we're talking about? Would this be enough to actually...

0: So any additional cost is something that is not good. The cost figures that I've seen flying around are around $2 million per ship. It's not huge because the value of what goes in a ship is significantly higher than that. But there is, if we start accepting tolls in the Straits of Hormuz, we can think about having tolls in other straits, and then other countries can go into that game. That would increase prices of naval logistics all around the world, and we can certainly see impact on prices and inflation as a result.
1: Okay, thank you for discussing this with us today.
0: My pleasure. Have a good weekend.
1: You too. That is Ofer Baran. He's an operations management professor at the University of Toronto. Coming up on Windsor Morning at 6:53, school's out, and we will be hearing from elementary school grads who are already thinking of what's next and what's after that. At 6:42, Mike is here with an update.
2: Good morning and happy Friday. I've been keeping an eye out on traffic in the borders, and so far, so good. I see no significant traffic issues and no delays at any of our area border crossings. I do have two sports scores here to share from yesterday. The Tigers were at home taking on the Houston Astros. The Tigers could not get the bats going, and they lost to the Astros by a score of 2-1. This is the third straight loss for the Tigers. And the Toronto Blue Jays playing another team from Texas. It's the Rangers. They played at home in Toronto, the Jays losing this one by a score of 6-5. In NHL news, the 2026 draft takes place tonight in Buffalo, New York. It starts tonight. The Toronto Maple Leafs hold the number one overall pick. They are expected to select left winger Gavin McKenna. Taking a look at gas prices, gas this morning currently selling for an average of $1.57 per liter at local gas pumps. Time now for some music. David Clayton Thomas, the voice of Blood, Sweat, and Tears, has died. He was born in England, but grew up in Canada. Blood, Sweat, and Tears had a brassy, unique sound, and they were huge for 1 year. In 1969, they performed at Woodstock and had three smash hit singles, and this was the last one. It's called And When I Die.

0: And When I Die by Blood, Sweat, and Tears. And we played that this morning in honor of lead singer David Clayton Thomas, who died on Wednesday at the age of 84.
1: Well, the search is still underway for survivors of two large earthquakes that hit northern Venezuela Wednesday night. The 7.2 and 7.5 magnitude quakes are among the strongest to hit the country in more than a century. Thousands of people are injured. Thousands more are reported missing as the number of dead continues climbing. As of this morning, 235 people had been reported dead. Luis Mendez is originally from Venezuela and now lives in Windsor. He talked to Mike about the tragedy.
2: I'm from La Guaira, Venezuela, which is a half hour away from Caracas on the coastal side.
0: Okay, so there was two massive earthquakes in Venezuela yesterday, the largest in over 100 years. What are you hearing about what's happening there right now?
2: Well, what I've been hearing is obviously the fact that Caracas has taken the brunt of the earthquake with many major buildings tumbling down to a rumble. Obviously, the coastal side where I'm from, La Guaira, as well. And then the second largest city there in Venezuela, actually it's the third, Valencia, has been affected very badly as well. Honestly, most people don't know, but yesterday was a national holiday in Venezuela. A lot of people were home. This earthquake happened during dinner time, you know, so imagine being at home celebrating a holiday with your family only to have your house start trembling and, you know, even tragedy coming down on you. That's the saddest part of all of this.
0: You personally, you have family in Venezuela. Have you spoken to anyone there? How's everyone doing?
2: Yeah, unfortunately, there's family members, my aunt, my uncle, my grandmother, I still haven't heard from. I have other side of the families in Valencia who we have heard from. It seems like they're cell phone services have not been affected. They're doing okay, but they're obviously a little bit further out from the main areas that the center points of the earthquake. Just tragedy all over. The biggest issue right now we're having is obviously the lack of being able to communicate with most of the family because of cell phone towers being down and all of those type of methods of communication at this point.
0: How did you feel when you first saw some footage of those buildings collapsed and, you know, so many people still unaccounted for?
2: Terrible. Heartbreaking. It's devastating. Venezuela has gone through, you know, a lot of hardships over the years with all the geopolitical issues going on there, the corruption, you know, the lack of basic human needs. And over the last couple of years, it's finally seeing a lot of better times, you know, with Maduro being out of the power and the Americans working with Venezuela, you know, and that's once again a complex conversation to have. But at the same time, you know, we're seeing a lot more resources, we're seeing a lot more money flowing in the country, things looking up and up. So it's gut-wrenching to see that the country's finally, you know, making ways here and moving forward, and the Venezuelan people are actually, you know, benefiting from this. And after so many years of hardship, only to have this tragedy, this massive earthquake occur, so it's honestly very, very tough.
0: Yeah, and what I heard was that they're not common there. Earthquakes are not common. Had you ever experienced an earthquake in Venezuela before?
2: No. Back in early 2001, I went back to Venezuela during Christmas time to go visit the family. And after weeks of major rain, we had the massive landslides that killed, thousands and thousands of people as, you know, the hillsides, the mountainsides of the countries were basically

0: just slid like, you know, like a snowfall, right? So I have never seen or heard of earthquakes, but we do have landslides, essentially. It's a country made up of houses built by people on the side. It's a beautiful sight. It's a beautiful scene. But with that comes a lot of, you know, homes that aren't stable. So an earthquake like this, it's going to have massive destruction and consequences.
1: Yeah, and you're still trying to get in touch with those relatives. What are you going to be doing to try to do that?
0: Here's the situation. In Venezuela, there's a couple main cell phone communication companies. There's one within the government that my grandmother has. It's a subsidized government cell phone service. I know that I'm just waiting for her. I was able to send her a message, and I can see that, you know, she's gotten it through, but I'm just waiting to hear back from her.
1: Yeah, some of those videos that people have been seeing, have you seen any with familiar sites of downtown Caracas, places that you were familiar with?
0: Oh, absolutely. You know, I saw, yeah, sorry, it's hard to talk about that right now. It's going to be devastating to hear the casualties, the innocent people losing their lives. And not only that, but it's also the resources. You know, people in these third world countries, they don't have home insurance. Something, God forbid, happened to me. You know, my roof got blown off, or I had water in my house. I have insurance. I pay for insurance. These countries don't have that. People are losing their homes. Even if they didn't lose their lives, they've lost their homes. It's just tragedy.
2: That was our associate producer, Mike Evans, talking to Luis Mendez here in Windsor about the back-to-back earthquakes which devastated his home country of Venezuela on Wednesday. The search for survivors is continuing, and the number of dead, last count, officially 235, but thousands of people missing in Venezuela. Looking at current weather conditions around our region this morning, Sarnia is misty and 15 degrees. Thick fog in Chatham's 15 degrees there, but the visibility is just 200 meters. In Windsor, sun is out and it is 14 degrees. And Tom will have our weather forecast for the weekend coming up in 5 minutes. School is officially out and kids are diving head-on into summer. For some grade eights, it is a big moment because they're graduating from elementary school. CBC Kitchener's Ashta Shetty talked to these teens about moving on to the next big stage of their lives, high school.
3: I feel like I'm an adult.
4: High school feels like I'm old. It feels like I'm really old. Don't know how the time went so fast. It's really crazy.
3: Literally, it felt like only like, what, 4 weeks ago we just started school?
4: Yeah.
3: It just breaks my brain thinking about high school.
5: How do you even prepare for that? Is there anything you can do?
4: I mean, you can always go back to school shopping, but that can't really fully prepare you. If you're friends with grade nines, that might help.
3: Yeah.
4: But for people who, like me, I don't really have any friends that are in high school right now.
3: But I do have like a butt ton of cousins who are like way older than me. I can like ask her advice like, what is high school like? Because one of my cousins went to the same high school, is going to be at the same high school as me. So I'm going to be like, yo, what's up, cuz? Like, can you help me with this? And like and they're going to be like, yeah, here's how you do this, this, this, and that.
6: I'm going to probably miss Cher Folly. She's like my soccer pro out there. I love talking to her about everything. I'm a little scared. Like, I want to be ready and prepared for everything that's going to come, but I am scared because instead of being with my friends and rotating, I'm going to be without a lot of them, and I'm going to have to figure out my own way, kind of. Because a lot of my friends are going to different schools, and I feel that since we're not all going to be in the same class, it's going to be hard because I'm going to have to find them, and I have all my own classes and stuff, so.
7: For me, I think it's going to be easy because I know most people from the high school I'm going to. I think it's going to be a big change from small school to a big school.
5: Does this kind of change how your younger siblings see you?
7: Yeah.
5: What did they say?
7: So they think like I'm an old grown-up kid going to high school now.
5: Do you feel all grown up?
7: Yeah, feels different. Remember in grade 6, I was thinking all high school.
5: Are you already thinking what you want to do after high school? Is that too
7: not
5: far?
7: Yet, yeah.
6: Like a little bit, not much though, because there's still so much that could change in the future.
8: Well, my first plan is to become a valedictorian in high school and graduate with 2 degrees. And second of all, once I go to university, my goal is to go to either University of Chicago or University of Rochester, Eastman School of Music, where my conductor actually went to graduate with a PhD. I would say because I really want to get 2 PhD, one in music and one in medical degree. So I would really like to be a neurosurgeon full time, and I would say a music teacher or a conductor part time with like a job in an orchestra or in a band.
9: I'm just looking forward to see my friends and like my brother, you know, start on new clubs, like Google.

0: be sharing 1 year with each other, and then he's graduating. I don't know. I think it's going to be, like, harder. Like, just the subjects and, like, way more chaotic is what I would say.
1: Chaotic how?
0: Because there's, like, a lot of people there.
2: The breaks are really long in high school.
1: How long are the breaks here?
2: 40 minutes, 20 outside, 20 inside. And then at high school, you get a whole hour. There's no, like, rules. You can go off property.
3: You can literally just go home.
2: Yeah. As long as you're back in time, you can pretty much go anywhere.
1: That's exciting, eh?
2: Yeah. I'm really
3: just organizing Beyblade tournaments at break.
1: Oh my goodness. 1 hour, exactly 1 hour long.
3: Yes.
2: Just bike to Walmart as fast as you can, buy some new Beyblades, get back. That'll be fun.
4: Grade 8 graduates in Kitchener talking to CBC's Ashta Shetty. It is 6:57. Tom is here in the newsroom. Well, I guess we call this the studio. You came from
5: the newsroom, yes.
4: With news in hand. What's going on, Tom?
5: Well, a Democratic Michigan state senator running for U.S. senator has a new ad out accusing U.S. President Donald Trump of keeping the Gordie Howe Bridge closed to appease the owners of the Ambassador Bridge. Mallory McMorrow noted New York Times reporting that Trump's threats to keep the bridge closed followed a conversation between a member of his cabinet and the owners of the Ambassador Bridge, and she's calling for more information about what is keeping the bridge closed.
6: You suddenly had our president taking to Truth Social to attack the Gordie Howe Bridge, a bridge that he had supported. And if there is something else going on, I believe that Michiganders, Americans, and Canadians deserve to know what that is. But the deal was done. And I just worry that it sets a bad precedent for the United States if we are going to change already agreed upon deals.
5: McMorrow says the state of Michigan is exploring every option that it has to get the bridge open. The death toll in Venezuela is rising as the country continues its recovery from two major earthquakes this week. Luis Mendez is a Windsor resident with ties to Venezuela. He says he's been trying to reach family members.
7: Tragedy all over. The biggest issue right now we're having is obviously the lack of being able to communicate with most of the family because of cell phone towers being down and all of those type of methods of communication at this point.
5: According to data, it's one of the recent earthquakes that was the strongest that Venezuela has experienced in more than 120 years. In the weather forecast, a mix of sun and cloud today and a high temperature of 22 degrees. Partly cloudy overnight with a 30% chance of showers, a low of 13. Skies clear tomorrow morning, a high on Saturday of 24 degrees. Right now it's sunny and 14 degrees in Windsor.
4: Well, Windsor police are running a campaign this week to spotlight ways they're helping victims of the ultimate betrayal, domestic violence. Two people involved in the program will be here in our studio at 7:12. 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
10: This is World Report. Good morning, I'm Jennifer Yoon.
11: Yes, ma'am. Papa!
10: A distraught daughter searching for her dad after back-to-back earthquakes shattered northern Venezuela. Neighbors are using their bare hands to rescue those trapped under the rubble. Officials confirm at least 235 people are dead, but thousands more are missing. Claudia Manresa of the aid group Project Hope describes the scene.
12: What we're seeing on the streets, it's heartbreaking. Definitely the country was not prepared for two earthquakes on less than 30 seconds apart. It is devastating, but everyone in the streets are trying to help each other and trying to help everyone find their loved ones.
10: International aid is beginning to arrive, but a damaged airport is slowing down the relief effort. Heather McKay is a Canadian teacher working at the British school in the capital. She was walking down the street when the first major tremor hit on Wednesday. Her own apartment building on the 15th floor suffered serious structural damage, and she's now staying with a colleague. McKay says the immediate focus in Caracas is getting people out of the rubble, but long-term humanitarian aid is desperate.

0: It is Friday, June 26th, and here's what's coming up in this half hour. Intimate partner violence has been declared an epidemic in Canada. Windsor police are addressing the problem with a new online campaign.
1: You know what? One hit is one hit too many.
0: And we'll have more about that in just a couple of minutes. Then a Windsor hockey coach who died 2 years ago will be honored with a run in his name tomorrow. One of the organizers of Jonesy's Run for ALS will join us in the studio at 7:25. Also in our studio right now is Tom. He has an update on local news and the weekend weather forecast.
2: A Democratic Michigan state senator running for U.S. Senate has a new ad out accusing U.S. President Donald Trump of keeping the Gordie Howe Bridge closed to appease the owners of the Ambassador Bridge. And some people are concerned about the province's plan to increase speed limits on some provincial highways. Starting at the end of August, the speed limit on the 401 through parts of Chatham-Kent will increase to 110 kilometers per hour. In the weather forecast,

0: Well, it was 3 years ago that the city of Windsor joined dozens of municipalities across Ontario in declaring intimate partner violence an epidemic. In too many cases, domestic conflict can even lead to homicide, and these kinds of things just keep happening. All this week, Windsor police have been running a public awareness campaign called Your Support System, as they highlight the help available to people on the receiving end of this mistreatment. Here's an excerpt from one of these videos.
1: My name is Marilyn. I'm a survivor of domestic violence. My advice to women who are going through this is, you know what, one hit is one hit too many. The first time I reported it was very difficult, and that's easier said than done, because when you're a victim of abuse, you keep it. You don't like to really tell it the first time until it gets really, really bad. Even if you talk to a friend, or a friend can report it, or you can go to, you know, places like Hiatus House and start the progress that way. It took a lot, but in the end of the day, it was beneficial.
0: Your support system is also meant to show how city police help survivors of IPV heal, rebuild, and reclaim their lives. To tell us more, we have two guests in our studio this morning. Cheryl Eastman is the Victim Assistance Coordinator, and Sergeant Gary Williams is part of the Child Abuse and Sexual Assault Unit. Welcome to both of you.
2: Thank you.
3: Thank you.
0: So I'll begin by asking you a little bit more about what each of your roles are. And Cheryl, can you please explain what you do as a Victim Assistance Coordinator?
3: Yes, so it is a civilian position at Windsor Police. I work on the investigative floor with the investigative units, providing information and support to victims of crime and traumatic events. Windsor is one of eight in the province that still has an in-house police-based victim assistance unit.
0: And how important is it to have that resource when people in crisis need to talk to someone?
3: From the feedback I receive, very important, especially when you involve the criminal justice system or police. Reporting as often comes with, it's overwhelming, there's a sense of fear sometimes, and just having someone there that can guide you and navigate you through the process is beneficial.
0: Is it helpful that you're not in a uniform at times?
3: That's what people say, yes. I'm not too intimidating.
0: Right. Now, Gary, what about you? What is your focus in your current assignment?
2: So I work in the Child Abuse and Sexual Assault Unit. Our primary mandate is any incidents of child abuse, whether that's physical abuse or sexual abuse. We also focus on all sexual assault cases that are reported. It could be historical in nature. It could be something that just occurred, and we investigate those matters. So we work a lot hand in hand with the Children's Aid Society, the Sexual Assault Treatment Center, Sexual Assault Crisis Center, the Child and Youth Advocacy Center. So we work with a lot of community partners to try and get victims the support they need.
0: Now, you've been a police officer for about 25 years, is that right?
2: That's correct.
0: Yes. Yeah. So how have you encountered intimate partner violence over your career?
2: A lot of it was in relation to when I was in uniform patrol, obviously attending several calls for service for intimate partner violence. Prior to my current assignment, I was in the major crime unit, and we handled a lot of intimate partner violence at that point. Mm-hmm. And my current role, a lot of our mandates sort of intertwine. We work in the same office for that exact reason, that a lot of our work overlaps.
0: All right. So either of you can jump in here. Just tell us a bit about the Your Support System campaign. How do you hope it will connect with people out there?
3: So it was a social media campaign designed to raise awareness about not only the Windsor Police Service, but also the ones that the community agencies that we work alongside daily to provide that support to survivors of intimate partner violence. We are highlighting their resources, their expertise, because there's numerous agencies and advocates within Windsor and Essex that are there to provide support and assistance to those that may be experiencing abuse.
0: I'm thinking of Hiatus House, Sexual Assault Crisis Center, several others. How does what you do as a police service fit in with what they do when they respond to people who have had

0: these experiences?
1: The most important part is the collaboration. We know stats show that 20% of intimate partner violence, and intimate partner violence does not only have to include physical assault. It can include a financial, emotional, psychological course of control. So the most important part in terms of is the collaboration with the Windsor Police Service and the community partners. Recently, there's been the Hub Without Walls, which has brought together 27 local organizations that work together to provide that risk assessment, safety planning, and just system navigation in general.
0: Now, domestic violence is not such a taboo subject as it once was in our society, and yet we know it is still a major problem. What have the two of you noticed about how attitudes have changed? Can you see us making any progress?
2: Yes, I definitely see us making progress. And from a police standpoint, we can appreciate that. Not everyone has a trust in the police. Not everyone has a trust in the court process as well. And for that reason, we have to rely on our community partners. They're the ones that we have to work together. If we don't have that collaboration, this whole system fails. So having that collaboration, to having these partners assist these victims in building that trust for the police, having them try to convince them that at some point in time, please make this disclosure to the police, because that's how we're going to be able to help the victims from a police standpoint.
0: Gary, police are on the front lines. How common would you say these calls are here in Windsor?
2: Oh, they're very frequent. Yes, absolutely. It's multiple times a day, officers are attending calls for service for intimate partner violence. Again, whether that's emotional violence, whether it's verbal, or whether it's physical violence as well. They're very complex. They're very high risk. When you're going into someone's home and you're trying to tell them how to dictate their life, sometimes they can get pretty hostile. So it's very, very high risk. There's a lot of patterns of abuse. A lot of times children are involved in this. And a lot of the times the victims of this abuse, they have evidence of abuse. However, they don't want to tell us what happened. And that's for a variety of reasons, right, as well. And again, that's why we rely on our community partners.
0: So who do you recommend people reach out to as their first point of contact if they are dealing with domestic violence firsthand?
1: So locally, Victim Services of Windsor and Essex County provides that crisis support, system navigation, Hiatus House, like everyone is aware of, not only for the immediate, but they also have the programs that address the transitional housing or family court support, counseling, Family Services of Windsor and Essex County, the Sexual Assault Crisis Center. It's just making that connection to one. And like I said, recently, the community collaboration has grown, that if you connect with one, you'll be connected to a second, like to a second or a third. Legal Assistance of Windsor has their gender-based violence program as well, which is new and such a benefit to our local community.
0: And what is your advice for people who suspect someone they know is a victim?
1: Number one is do not judge. So many times people are quick to place judgment on the why doesn't the survivor leave, or why does the victim stay. Remove yourself from any type of judgment. Be there as a support system. Connect to the resources that can help as well. There are numerous barriers to why people do not report or come forward, and that has to be recognized. Housing instability, financial dependence, the fear of immigration concerns or when children are involved, and also the fear of retaliation. When someone separates from an abusive relationship, and once again, abuse is not only physical, there's a risk to the safety. It increases. So as someone that is supporting someone, whether you're a friend, a family, or a coworker, be that person that is there and to help and support in the best way, but you truly have to let the survivor guide.
0: Okay. Thank you both for coming in and helping educate on this topic this
2: morning. Thank you. Thank you, Peter. Appreciate it.
0: Sergeant Gary Williams and Cheryl Eastman are with the Windsor Police Service. They were here to address the Your Support System campaign, which this week is highlighting help for victims of intimate partner violence. It's 7:21 here on Windsor Morning. Coming up at 7:25, the second annual Jonesy's Run will happen tomorrow in Tecumseh. It's in honor of Bob Jones, the hockey coach who died of ALS. The event raises money for local families dealing with the neurological disorder, and one of the organizers will join us in just a few minutes.
3: Good morning and happy Friday. I've been keeping an eye out on the traffic in the borders, and so far I see no significant traffic issues and no delays at any of our local border crossings. I do

You have two sports scores here to share. From yesterday, the Tigers, they were at home taking on the Houston Astros. The Tigers could not get the bats going, losing to the Astros by a score of 2-1. And that was the third straight loss for the Tigers. And the Blue Jays playing another team from Texas, the Rangers, at home in Toronto. The Jays losing this one by a score of 6-5. And in the NHL, in the 2026 NHL draft takes place tonight in Buffalo. It's starting tonight in Buffalo. And the Maple Leafs, they hold the number one overall pick. Taking a look at gas prices, gas this morning selling for an average of $1.57 per liter at local gas pumps. Time now for some music. The alt-rock group The Gin Blossoms bring their 1990 sound to Detroit on Sunday night. Here's one of their hits from their heyday. This is Till I Hear It From You.

0: That one takes me back from 1995. That was Till I Hear It From You by the Gin Blossoms, and they will play the Motor City Casino on Sunday night.
1: Thank you very much, Mike. Two summers ago, Bob Jones died from ALS. The longtime hockey coach was 54. He spent 8 seasons with the Windsor Spitfires. You probably remember the name from that era. He served as an associate coach during the back-to-back Memorial Cup winning seasons in 2009 and 10. He was head coach for 1 year later on. And then he moved on to the NHL, where he was an assistant coach with the Ottawa Senators. ALS is a relentless neurological disorder, also known as Lou Gehrig's disease. It causes gradual paralysis and eventually complete loss of muscle control. People often lose the ability to walk, talk, and even breathe. ALS took Jones's life only a year and a half after he was diagnosed. This weekend, the second annual Jonesy's Run will happen in his honor. The 5-kilometer run and walk raises money for local people living with ALS and their families, while also contributing to research for a cure. Joining us in our studio this morning is one of the race organizers, Dave Orshinsky. Welcome.
2: Thank you. Good morning, Peter.
1: So tell us about how this event came to be.
2: This event came to be a couple years ago. I was approached by DJ Smith, who is now the associate coach with the Edmonton Oilers. And himself and Bob Bugner wanted to put together some sort of an event to honor and remember their buddy, Bob Jones. And they suggested a walk and run type of thing, a charitable walk and run. So we got our heads together and we decided to do it. And we're producing it out of Lakewood Park. And they have a beautiful brand new pavilion and community plaza there. And that's the site that we've chosen to do the event.
1: Okay.

0: You're a member of the ALS Society of Windsor Essex County?
1: I am, and that's just another connection to the whole part of the project. My brother passed away 5 years ago from ALS, and that's when I became more involved with the society as well.
0: So when they came to you, you were fully on board?
1: 100%. I cannot say no.
0: Yeah. What was your brother's experience?
1: My brother's experience, and I think everybody's experience is very different. My brother's experience, he was extremely brave and had some strange humor involved with the whole process. And I think maybe that's how you have to cope sometimes. It moved very quickly for him as well, too. It started off as something we didn't think it was, and then all of a sudden it was diagnosed as ALS, and it went fairly quickly. So,
0: do you have a sense of how prevalent this disease is in our area?
1: It seems to be fairly prevalent, and you know, the ALS Society of Windsor Essex supports about 36 to 40 people a year who are going through this ALS journey. And what they do is they provide equipment for the folks that are battling ALS to help them stay in their homes and stay comfortable.
0: So how will the money raised tomorrow help local families?
1: Well, exactly as I mentioned, Peter, the money will go to the local chapter. And then we have everything from hospital beds to wheelchairs to breathing assist machines, things like that that folks would need. And it's all free of charge. And we provide that. And our fundraising from events like Jonesy's Runs help us do that.
0: So what advice would you give to someone who's just found out a family member has ALS?
1: Well, I think one of the first things I would say is contact your local ALS society and there's a national ALS society, but they're more focused on research, mm-hmm. I should say. The local chapter is purely hands-on. They will come to your house. They will bring you all sorts of equipment. They will give you support. They'll put you in touch with other folks who've gone down this journey as well, too. And then you will have someone to talk to as well, so you don't feel so alone.
0: And there are, as you talk about research happening, there is some medication that can slow the symptoms to some degree. Does anyone have a sense about how far away we may be from being able to stop ALS altogether?
1: No, we don't. But we do support some research up in London, and we're hearing some good things right now that there may be a little bit of swinging of the pendulum in the positive direction.
0: How many people are you expecting to take part in this year?
1: We think we'll have about 200 or so, which is about the same amount of people that we had last year.
0: Okay, and can people still sign up?
1: Yes. Yeah, so our online registration has ended, but you can sign up today from 10 to 5 at the Running Factory on Wyandot Street, or you can also sign up tomorrow morning from 7:30 a.m. to 8:45 a.m. at Lakewood Park.
0: Right before the event starts.
1: Right before the fun begins,
0: okay.
1: Yes.
0: Thanks for coming in to tell us about
1: this.
0: Thank
1: you.
0: That's Dave Orshinsky. He is with the ALS Society of Windsor Essex, one of the race organizers for the second annual Jonesy's Run that will happen tomorrow morning at Lakewood Park South in Tecumseh. Well, coming up in our next half hour at 7:51, we will talk with a doctor about whooping cough. The health unit has issued an advisory about potential exposure to the disease after a case was recently confirmed in Leamington. But before that, at 7:39, it'll be screen time. A new Super story hits theaters this weekend as Supergirl continues the DC cinematic universe. Movie critic Rachel Ho will join us to discuss this latest superhero movie. This is Windsor Morning on CBC Radio 1, 97.5 FM in Windsor and 90.3 in Arcona.
2: This is CBC Windsor News. Good morning, I'm Tom Addison. It's 7:30 in the weather forecast. A mix of sun and cloud today and a high temperature of 22 degrees. Right now it's sunny and 15 degrees in Windsor. In the news, a Democratic Michigan state senator who's running for U.S. Senate has a new ad out accusing U.S. President Donald Trump of keeping the Gordie Howe Bridge closed to appease the owners of the Ambassador Bridge. Mallory McMorrow noted New York Times reporting that Trump's threats to keep the bridge closed followed a conversation between a member of his cabinet and the owners of the Ambassador Bridge. She says Trump has undone years of friendship between Michiganders and Canadians.
3: I have never met a single Michigander who believes we need more leverage against Canada. You know, for a lot of us, that is our neighbors. I live 20 minutes from the border myself, and it is deeply frustrating to so many Michiganders who've always viewed Canada

0: as our friends, as our neighbors, as our allies here, to see this president eroding, you know, many, many years long friendships in a way that, as I consider, you know, a potential future in the U.S. Senate, I recognize there's a lot of damage to undo.
1: McMorrow says they need more information about what is keeping the bridge closed. Police have arrested one person. They're looking for two others in an unusual theft. CBC Windsor's Kathleen Saylors has details.
2: $30,000 worth of exotic pigeons. That's the theft Windsor police are investigating this week. Officers responded to a home on University Avenue near Lewis Avenue on Tuesday. There they learned that the previous evening, three masked people jumped a fence and entered an exotic bird coop on the property. Police say a total of 30 pigeons were stolen, suspects left the area on foot, and one bird was killed during the incident. 22 birds have since been recovered, according to police, and a 29-year-old suspect was arrested in Chatham with the help of police there. He's facing multiple charges. Police also have an arrest warrant for a 19-year-old man and are looking for a third male suspect. Anyone with information should contact Crime Stoppers. Kathleen Saylors, CBC News, Windsor.
1: Some people are concerned about the province's plan to increase speed limits on some provincial highways. Starting at the end of August, the speed limit on the 401 through parts of Chatham-Kent will increase to 110 kilometers per hour. Allison Story is a municipal councillor in Chatham-Kent. She's also the founder of a group called Build the Barrier. That group has been pushing the provincial government for years to build concrete barriers down the middle of the highway to prevent crossover collisions. Story says she was surprised by the decision to increase the speed limit.
3: We were not notified about that decision. I'm also disappointed and concerned because higher speed limits are proven to reduce reaction time. And whenever you reduce reaction time at a high rate of speed, mistakes can happen, driver error can happen, and there's less time to react to it. And since the concrete medium barrier is still ongoing, that could mean more danger to all drivers on the road.
1: Story says she would like to see the project to build concrete barriers from Chatham-Kent to London completed before the speed limit is increased. Canada is preparing to offer aid to Venezuela, where the damage of the two deadly earthquakes is still being tallied. Windsor resident Luis Mendez has family in Venezuela. He says the informal nature of Venezuelan housing makes it a country especially vulnerable to disasters.
4: It's a country made up of houses built by people on the site. It's a beautiful site. It's a beautiful scene. But with that comes a lot of, you know, homes that are unstable. So an earthquake like this is going to have massive destruction and consequences.
1: Canada has not had an embassy in Venezuela since the country's political unrest in 2019. The group that represents Ontario municipalities says Doug Ford's push to appoint regional chairs needs to be scrapped. But the premier is defending the move, arguing that he's just entrenching a practice that was already underway in some regions. Queen's Park reporter Sean Jeffords has that story.
5: It's the principle that we really feel is so wrong, is so undemocratic.
6: That's Robin Jones, the president of the Association of Municipalities of Ontario. She says Ontario's 444 municipalities are opposed to the Ford government's push to appoint regional chairs. And in a letter to the government, the group is calling on the PCs to scrap the plan.
5: We have the full support of our municipalities to ask the government to rescind that legislation.
6: The new law not only appoints chairs in eight regions, but awards them strong mayor powers. That means they'll have control over budgets, some staff hiring and firing, and the ability to override their councils with one-third support. Premier Doug Ford is saying he's entrenching a practice already in place in some regions.
7: Well, we've done it already. The previous government has done it, so I'm not too sure what they're talking about.
6: NDP Municipal Affairs critic Jeff Birch worries the government will appoint PC partisans in the roles.
8: I have no faith that the government will actually have any kind of a process to hire qualified people.
6: The province says it will appoint the chairs after this fall's municipal elections. Sean Jeffords, CBC News, Toronto.
1: A new community hub will open up at St. Michael's Adult Catholic High School in Windsor next year. Numerous nonprofits in Windsor Essex will provide counseling and job support directly to students and locals under one roof. Rose Angino Hurst is the executive director of the Women's Enterprise Skills Training of Windsor, and she says the new hub will help

0: organizations moving in?
1: Oh my gosh, the benefit is so exciting for us to think about the access to the students that will be coming here. Right now we do our outreach the best we can, but to be here in a hub well-known like St. Michael's, in collaboration with the other partners here, it's going to be a game changer for our organization to reach the clients that need our services.
0: The hub is set to open in mid-September. In the weather forecast, a mix of sun and cloud today and a high temperature of 22 degrees. Partly cloudy skies overnight, a 30% chance of showers as well, a low tonight of 13 degrees. Skies clear tomorrow morning, a high on Saturday of 24 degrees. Sunny skies on Sunday and a high of 28 degrees. Right now it's sunny and 15 degrees in Windsor, 16 degrees with mist in Chatham and in Sarnia.
2: Thank you, Tom. Coming up in our next half hour, we'll be talking about a unique, I don't know if we would even call it a show, a comedy show. It's a comedy event, a spectacle that's happening in a place that you might consider a little bit drab, a little dreary, place that could use a little bit of levity, perhaps. That is the Pulitzer Street Parking Garage.
0: Oh.
2: And I know that Mike has been working on some material that he may trot out if he gets a little bored this weekend. And we'll save that for the interview.
0: Oh.
2: He's got some parking garage jokes that he's been working on. But just for now, let's take this matter of parking garages seriously. I'm just wondering if you have any stories about something that has happened to you in a parking garage. Is there any way that that is factored into your life at all? Either of you guys.
3: Yeah, I have a story.
2: Yeah.
3: I remember years ago walking through the parking garages in downtown Windsor, and I always saw footprints on the ceiling.
2: What?
3: Yeah, footprints on the ceiling, and it always shocked me. Like, how did they get their feet up there? And then as I aged and became more mature, it dawned on me that people would just take their shoes off, put them on their hands, and slap the walls with them that way. But it's the same level of juvenile delinquency that as the people that put the red dots on the deer crossing signs over Essex County, mm-hmm. It's the same. It's probably the same people doing it.
2: They think it's hilarious, I'm sure. What about you, Tom?
0: I had an experience one time driving a van full of band musical equipment into a parking garage in downtown Windsor where the roof of the van was just a little bit too high for the support Uh-oh. Beams that went through. So every time I came up to one of those support beams, I put the brakes on, but that would actually cause the back end of the van rise a little bit. So yeah, we scraped the paint off the top of the van. It wasn't my van anyway, so.
2: That's the part that always makes me a little bit nervous about parking garages. I always I'm fearful that something like that is going to happen. It never has happened to me. And I figure, oh, that things must be just fine. They've designed this. They know how large a standard vehicle is. That would never happen. But
0: it happens.
2: It happens.
0: It happens.
2: Maybe your van was not grandfathered into the
0: I believe so. I think there were some modifications perhaps done to that van.
2: Oh.
0: They may have been raised a little bit in the back.
2: That's interesting.
0: Wasn't my van.
2: Okay, thanks, guys. If any of you listening have any parking garage stories, please share them with us. We can add them to Mike's set, maybe, if it's funny enough. Our text line number is 519-984-2051. Well, now to the movies. It's been 42 years since Supergirl got the movie treatment. This weekend, her origin story comes to cinematic life for a new generation. Movie critic Rachel Ho is here to talk about the new Supergirl film and whether she thinks it's worth a watch. Good morning from Singapore again.
4: Good morning, Peter.
2: So we'll have the ever so charming slight delay after I ask you a question. What can you tell us about this new Supergirl movie?
4: So this is the second movie in the relaunched DC Cinematic Universe. And obviously the first one was Superman movie last year that did so, so well. Supergirl was in that very briefly in that film. But in this one, we start off with Supergirl, also known as Kara Zor-El, in what appears to be like a perpetual hangover. Now, her cousin, Kal-El, he is constantly ringing her, asking, you know, when are you planning on coming back to Earth? But she just does not seem to have any interest in being a superhero like he is. One night, though, while she's celebrating her birthday, drinking alone at a bar, a young girl named Ruthie walks in asking for help.
5: It's the crime of the Yellow Hills. Murdered my innocent family.
6: Just do what I say. And don't die.
4: As you can hear in the clip there, Kara eventually decides to help little Ruthie, although she is reluctant to at first. And the reason that she decides

to help? Well, this villain ends up paralyzing Kara's dog, Krypton. It's that same CGI dog that they had in the Superman movie as well. And for whatever reason, the villain, he is the only one that holds the antidote, and he is holding it around his neck the entire film. But it is fair to say, Kara's desire to help out in this situation, it's far more John Wickian than it is altruistic. So off Kara and Ruthie go. They're on this planet hopping and

0: She is the actress who plays Kara, our Supergirl. I think Millie, she just gives the character a lot of layers. You know, she's got the punky invincibility characteristic that I think a lot of us had in our 20s. But she's also seen some things in her life. You know, she might be young, but she did witness the end of the entire planet and her people when she was a teenager. And that is the bit I think Millie does so well. Like this iteration of Kara stroke Supergirl, she's not constantly in anguish because of her trauma, but you can see flashes of it throughout the film. And it's a very different character to Superman. You know, Kara's not quite that Boy Scout that Cal is. And I appreciate how they set out those differences. And I think that Millie does a really great job of emphasizing those differences.
1: So let's talk a little more about comparisons to Superman. The characters are different, but is the approach to the films different too?
0: Absolutely. I think last year's Superman movie, it's a lot lighter in tone compared to this Supergirl movie. And it does make sense to me because their origin stories are very different. They look at life in through very different lenses. Superman's parents, they put baby Cal in a pod, sent him off to Earth very early on in Krypton's slow, slow demise. Supergirl's family, though, they decided they were going to stay the course, and they did so until it was clear that they couldn't anymore. So if Superman is an immigrant into Earth as a baby, Supergirl's kind of like a refugee. She's forced to leave her homeland behind because of all of this destruction, and she carries that weight with her, and it is very obvious that she does. So for me, these are the most compelling parts of the film. I think that they help to build a really strong framework for Kara, and I'll be honest, I wish there was more of it in the movie and not so much the planet hopping adventure. Now, even though I did say that Supergirl takes on a darker tone to Superman, we do still get some moments of levity, like in this clip here of Cal and Kara meeting for the first time on Earth.
2: Hi there.
3: Ikalata.
2: Oh, I'm sorry. I don't speak Kryptonian. I didn't ever... Shoot, I wasn't raised there, so I wasn't raised there. Why am I talking louder? Let me help you.
0: And as you can hear there, that is David Cornswet. He does appear briefly in this movie as Superman, and it neatly ties the two films together, I think. And it also impresses upon this idea that Supergirl isn't just a sidekick to Superman. And I think it's important to make that distinction, especially when you're trying to get the buy-in from audiences on a first film.
1: Is there anything that didn't work for you with this movie?
0: This is a very soft spoiler in this film, but there is a subplot in the movie where the main villain is going around planet to planet, like kidnapping girls to effectively make them baby-making child brides. Now, firstly, this is pretty dark and at odds with an otherwise quite family-friendly superhero movie, but... More importantly than that, I just found it exhausting that this is the superhero task that they put before Kara. Like the movie in general, I would say it does a good job of not being so heavy-handed with the girl power elements. Like I think Marvel was a bit ham-fisted in that sense. But why can't Kara be saving a school bus of children? Why is it her mission that she's got to thwart this sex trafficking ring of all things? So it is a small part of the film, but it's something that I came away from. It just didn't quite sit right with me, and it still doesn't.
1: And so overall, what do you think? Should we head out to theaters?
0: It's not a perfect movie by any stretch of the imagination. And perhaps controversially, though, I actually prefer this movie to last year's Superman film. I think there is a thoughtfulness to the Supergirl backstory that I knew nothing about. And I think that that's very helpful to go into this film not knowing too much about Supergirl, because it gives an alternative look to the Superman origin story that most of us know so, so well. And we've heard it time and time again. This movie is also based off of a comic book series called Woman of Tomorrow, which I started reading after I watched this movie. And I absolutely love it. It is a great piece of literature, highly recommended to anybody. And I think that might be part of the reason why I come away from the films with such like positive thinking. But I do think it is very much worthwhile for people out there, especially if you're into your superhero movies. This is a good one to watch. There's a lot of good storytelling to take in. And I got to say, as more of a DC fan than I ever was a Marvel fan, I'm just really happy to see that this iteration of the DC universe, they're starting off on a firm foot. So hopefully this is a good sign of things to come.
1: Thanks for the review, Rachel.
0: Take care, Peter. Have a great weekend.
1: That is Screen Time columnist Rachel Ho, who is a film critic and editor at Exclaim. It is 7:47 here on Windsor Morning, and coming up at 7:51, the Windsor Essex Health Unit is warning about a case

0: of whooping cough in Leamington. What does this say about vaccination? We'll find out more when we talk with a doctor. Mike?
1: Yes, good morning and happy Friday. I've been keeping an eye out on the traffic in the borders, and so far no significant traffic issues to pass along and no delays at any of our local border crossings. I do have two sports scores here to share. In baseball yesterday, the Tigers were at home taking on the Houston Astros. The Tigers could not get the bats going, and they lost to the Astros by a score of 2-1. That is the third straight loss for the Tigers. And the Toronto Blue Jays playing another team from Texas, the Rangers, at home in Toronto, and the Jays losing this one by a score of 6-5. And in NHL news, the 2026 draft takes place in Buffalo, New York. Starting tonight, the Toronto Maple Leafs hold the number one overall pick. They are expected to select left winger Gavin McKenna. Taking a look at gas prices, gas this morning selling around town for an average of $1.57 per liter. And time now for some music. The rock band Spoon has a show in Detroit tonight. Here's a recent release from them. It's called Chateau Blues.

0: Chateau Blues from Spoon. They will play the Fillmore in Detroit tonight. And Peter, we were talking earlier about parking garages and people's parking garage stories, and we did receive a text on the topic. Anonymous texter writes, how about this Seinfeld episode where Jerry has to relieve himself in the parking garage? He gets caught by security and tells the police that he suffers from a rare condition.
1: That is exactly where our minds went when we heard about comedy in a parking garage. We'll actually be having a clip from that episode of Seinfeld in our next hour to set up that interview, so stay with us for that. And just let you know what the weather is doing right now. In Windsor, it's sunny and 15 degrees. It's misty and 16 in Chatham. Sarnia, mainly sunny and 16 degrees. Tom will have the forecast for the weekend coming up in about 7 minutes. Windsor Essex health officials are advising the public about potential exposure to whooping cough. This after a case was recently confirmed in

0: Leamington. Pertussis, commonly known as whooping cough, infects the lungs and throat. It's known to be highly contagious, and it's one of those diseases that is targeted in routine vaccinations given to babies. To find out more about this and how concerned we should be, we've reached Dr. Fahad Razak. He grew up in Windsor. Now he's a professor and Canada Research Chair in Healthcare Data and Analytics at the University of Toronto. Good morning.
1: Hi, good morning.
0: So since most of us have never had pertussis or whooping cough or been around a case, tell us what it's like.
1: Yeah, so this is a condition that actually was much, much more common many years ago. And with the use of vaccines, we don't see it as much anymore. So it has three big stages. It starts with what would be a typical kind of cough or cold respiratory infection that, you know, we would typically get every year with whatever virus. That lasts for about 1 to 2 weeks, runny nose, cough, not feeling well. But then it moves into this phase, which is much longer, kind of 2 to 8 weeks in length, and it has these severe coughing fits. And with those coughing fits, people can be so short of breath that when they finish coughing, they suck in air rapidly, and that's what gives that whoop sound, and that's where the name comes from, whooping cough. And it can be so bad that they've coughed for so intensely they can actually vomit at that point, for example. And then after about 6 to 8 weeks, they can go into a phase where it starts to resolve slowly, and that can last for weeks or months. And because this is such a long process, it used to be called the 100-day cough. Wow. You can see we add all those weeks together.
0: So how concerned should we be to hear about a single case being reported in Leamington?
1: So concerned for two reasons. The first is that in general, the most susceptible cases are young infants and people who are pregnant. And this case occurred within a healthcare setting, which is where you typically can have a lot of young children and you can have people who are pregnant. We also know that in general, vaccination rates aren't as high as we'd like them to be. And so those are groups that are, again, unfortunately more susceptible when you're not vaccinated. And then we especially worry about young children. They can end up very, very short of breath and have low oxygen levels actually because of this cough and end up in hospital and require more care. And then pregnant women can carry it on towards their infants. And so there is a worry, unfortunately, when a case occurs like this, that there could be high-risk exposures.
0: The fact that there even is a case, what does that say about vaccination rates and herd immunity?
1: Yeah, so the most important thing to control this, you've had me on your show before, this is one of those vaccine, it's not entirely preventable, but it greatly reduces both the chance you'll get infected and the severity. So people who are vaccinated can get sick, but they end up being much, much less sick. So it protects pregnant women. It carries on to their baby. So one of the remarkable things is the antibodies that you get with a vaccine carry on to your infant and protect it in a way that it can't protect itself. And it protects young kids. And so it is one of these conditions where there's some suspicion we're seeing higher rates. I think the data is not as strong as we are for other things, but because of vaccine rates having dropped.
0: So speaking of other things, we had those outbreaks of measles over the past couple of years. Leamington was a hot spot for those infections too. How dangerous would you say whooping cough is compared to measles? Which would you be more concerned about?
1: Yeah, I hate to compare these two, but I would say in general, measles is the more infectious, the condition which has, unfortunately, more likelihood to take someone's life or leave them with serious disability. Whooping cough is not that, but it is a condition that can, you know, especially as, again, we're talking about the most susceptible groups being young kids, end up in hospital, end up requiring critical care, things like that. And it can be quite debilitating. The 100-day cough idea is something that comes from that, again, that historical phenomenon of leaving people not at their best for many, many weeks once they're sick.
0: So what is the public health messaging that you think needs to be heard here about these kinds of illnesses that we have vaccines for?
1: Yeah, so two big things. First is there is a real exposure event here, and so the monitoring period, unfortunately, is long. It's 3 weeks after that exposure. So that exposure occurred between June 6th and June 9th at the Central Erie Shores Walk-In Clinic. People who are in that room are, unfortunately, at high risk now for about a three-week period, so we're still in that period. If you have concerns that you're sick, please seek out public health officials. So you can call into your doctor's office. They can direct you on next steps. Next thing is, if you think you're sick, don't go into a

0: public setting like that. It is very transmissible. This is what happened in this case. They will direct you on what to do next. And then the third big story here is get your vaccines. There's enough in medicine that we have to care about and protect against that is not preventable or reducible by a vaccine. So let's do what we can for the ones that are.
1: Okay. Thank you so much, Dr. Razak.
0: Thanks. Great to be with you.
1: Dr. Fahad Razak is a professor and Canada Research Chair at the University of Toronto. He's also an internist at St. Michael's Hospital, and he grew up in Forest Glade here in Windsor. Here's Tom now with a local news update.
2: A man has been arrested and police are looking for two more suspects after exotic birds were stolen in Windsor. Police say officers responded to a report of a break-in at a home on University Avenue near downtown on Tuesday. Investigators say three masked suspects jumped over a fence and then entered a coop and stole 30 exotic birds worth $30,000. They say one suspect was arrested in Chatham and 22 birds were found. Police say they continue to search for the other two suspects. In the weather forecast, a mix of sun and cloud today and a high temperature of 22 degrees. Partly cloudy skies overnight, a 30% chance of showers and a low of 13 degrees. Skies clear on Saturday morning and a high of 24 degrees. Right now it's sunny and 15 degrees in Windsor, misty and 16 degrees in Chatham and in Sarnia.
1: Tom, did you see how hot it's supposed to get next week when you're on vacation?
2: Yes, a high of 34 on Tuesday, a high of 35 on Wednesday, next Thursday, 36 degrees.
1: That's, I don't know if they're going to stick with that. Seems like sometimes the end of these forecasts, they just like, it's going to be getting hotter. So they just like add a degree every day.
2: Yeah, wishful thinking.
1: I don't know if we wish for 36, but we'll see if it happens. Interesting. Coming up in our next hour on Windsor Morning, a high-stakes stand-up show is coming to a downtown Windsor parking garage. We'll test out our own parking garage humor on the comedians organizing the event.
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5: 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The CBC News is next. Coming up in half an hour, it's The Current with Matt Galloway.
6: Ordinary. The word just means that you're like other people, but it has come to be taken as a bit of an insult. In defense of being average and a look at how too much striving can lead many of us to failure or burnout, that's coming up on The Current.
7: This is World Report. Good morning, I'm Jennifer Yoon. Rescue workers frantically scrambling as an aftershock forces crews to pause their search for survivors. Officials say at least 235 people are dead. Thousands more are injured following Wednesday's double earthquake. Among the countries that have sent in rescue teams, Chile, the Dominican Republic, and Colombia. Canada has pledged $5 million in humanitarian assistance, while the U.S. has eased sanctions to allow for aid to get through. Joining us now from neighboring Bogota is freelance journalist Cody Weddle. Cody, what kind of relief and aid is needed the most right now on the ground?
8: Well, undoubtedly, what is needed the most are rescue teams, large equipment to look for those folks who are believed to be buried under that rubble. Undoubtedly, another long night for so many people who are looking for their family members believed to be buried under that debris. But there is also some hope. We have been seeing images of people pulled alive from various sites, both in La Guaira on the coast and in Caracas. Another issue for so many people last night was they don't have anywhere to stay. So many buildings have been structurally damaged. Some people aren't sure whether their building where they're living is habitable. We've been even seeing images floating around social media trying to show people how they can determine whether they can actually enter their building depending on the cracks that they see on the building walls. So there's a need for shelter as well. The good news, we do know that many of those international rescue teams from Chile, the Dominican Republic, Spain, the U.S., Switzerland, they either have started to arrive or they are arriving. And we also know one runway at the international airport there in La Guaira is open. So that's good news for them. They can arrive there right near La Guaira.

0: Hello and welcome to Friday, June 26th. I'm Peter Duck filling in for Amy on Windsor Morning. Coming up in this hour, Comedy in the Concrete is taking place tomorrow in a downtown Windsor parking garage. I'll be joined by two of the event organizers coming up in a couple minutes. We'll also hear music from Lauren Elena ahead of her performance at a country show at Pine Knob this weekend. And we'll check in with David Boyd for the latest on the markets this Friday morning. Now let's go to Tom for an update on local news.
1: A Democratic Michigan state senator who's running for U.S. Senate has a new ad out that accuses U.S. President Donald Trump of keeping the Gordie Howe Bridge closed in order to appease the owners of the Ambassador Bridge. And some people are concerned about the province's plan to increase speed limits on some provincial highways. Starting at the end of August, the speed limit on the 401 through parts of Chatham-Kent will increase to 110 kilometers per hour. In the weather forecast, a mix of sun and cloud today and a high temperature of 22 degrees. Right now, it's 18 degrees and sunny in Windsor.
2: I thought it was here.
3: You don't know where we parked?
2: This is great. Look, I thought it was green 22.
3: I remember orange. I thought it was orange.
4: I didn't pay attention.
2: Oh, this is just what I need.
4: All right, I'm sure it's right around here.
2: Yeah, it looks familiar. I remember the elevator.
3: There's elevators all over. Everything looks the same. We're like rats in some experiment.
2: It's over there. I know where it is.
4: Black, right?

0: It's dark brown.
1: So a parking lot, you write it down. How hot is that?
0: There it is. Ah. No, no. That's a Toyota.
2: Yes, what is the deal with parking garages? There is something funny about them, and this weekend, the city-owned parking garage on Pulitzer Street will become a tad more jocular. Windsor's fastest and most ruthless stand-up comedy competition will happen there. They're calling it 2 Minutes to Kill Summer Edition. It's part of the Comedy in the Concrete series. Each aspiring jester will get 2 minutes to prove they deserve to survive. No long sets, no time to warm up, just their best jokes in a space full of people ready to decide their fate. In this rapid-fire format, every single joke matters. Big laughs keep you alive. Silence will end your run. Local comics CJ Irwin and Curtis Coleman are organizing the night, and they are both here in our studio now. Welcome, guys.
3: How's it going?
4: Good morning.
2: So we played that Seinfeld clip off the top there. Is there something to that? Is a parking garage inherently funny on some level?
5: Yeah, I think so. Yeah, just I get lost in parking garages all the time.
2: Yeah, what about you?
4: Absolutely, I think it is. And that's why I think they put that mural in this one downtown, just to kind of spruce it up a little bit and make it more of an installation than a, you know, functional space.
2: Right. Yeah. So why did you decide to hold this competition there in that parking garage?
4: It's an idea that we've been working on for a little while. We've been trying to kind of involve the city a little bit more in what we do with Windsor Comedy. And a few months back, we had the Roast of Windsor, and we got City Councilor Ronaldo involved in that. And I think we made enough fun of Windsor that eventually they're like, oh, maybe these guys do know us a little bit. Yeah. Let's work with them. And then that's how it all came to be.
2: Yeah, we've been seeing this venue used for a lot more live events lately. There's been dance parties, a boxing match, a symphony performance. There may be a joke in there somewhere. You have a boxer, a bassoon player, and a stand-up comedian walk into a parking garage, and who knows what will happen, all in the same place. So what is the setup going to look like? How are you going to have this positioned around parked vehicles?
5: Well, we're just going to lay it out just like I'm kind of copying clubs in Toronto and stuff like that. We're just going to lay out the stage right in the center, seats really close, tight in, so you can enjoy the show. And yeah, it's actually a really great venue for comedy because it's a low ceiling. You don't like high ceilings for comedy because it equals the laughs and stuff. Yeah.
2: So are you going to have like people need to move their chairs so somebody can like exit?
5: No. No, it's going to be the first floor on the one side. So there's going to be no park. There's no one's going to be parked in there.
2: All right.
5: So it's just going to be us in there.
4: The nice thing is you can park on the other side, and if you're at the show, you can keep an eye on your car and make sure no one's stealing your catalytic converter.
5: That's true. That's a plus.
2: Yeah, our Windsor Morning crew has been working on some alleged jokes about parking garages that we would like to run by you. Mike, in particular, on the other side of the glass there, he has been crafting, honing, testing this material all week. He's been trying it out on people in the office. He's been trying it out on people at home at the dinner table. Mike, go ahead. What do you have for these gentlemen?
6: Okay, so this joke is for the MC. So, Mr. Coleman, this one's for you. It goes like this. Welcome, everyone, to the Pulitzer Street parking garage. Some housekeeping rules before we kick off the competition. You can buy your drinks at the bar. No smoking anywhere. And if you need to use the restrooms, just go to the stairwell. And then the last one in here is, and the winner of the competition will receive $1,000 in loose change to help pay for their parking.
5: That's good. I like it.
4: Hey, you free Saturday night? I might have a gig for you.
5: Yeah. You want to win $1,000?
2: These are better today than they were a couple days ago. He's definitely been improving. And I have one. You know how comedians will say, oh, I'm here all week? Okay, this is mine. Yeah, I'm here all week. Oh, wait, no, I'm here till 9:36. Yeah, okay.
5: I enjoyed it. I like it.
2: So would we make it to the next round?
5: Yeah.
4: You got judge's pick.
2: Yep. Okay. Tell us more about this unusual format. What are you trying to get away from by giving people just 2 minutes each?
5: Well, especially because we're kind of focusing on newer comics and just up-and-coming comics. So you're getting their best 2 minutes. You get to see basically a preview of their act and where they're going with it, you know, as opposed to where you have kind of comics who've been around for a while. They have longer sets. They do stories. This is a good way to kind of focus on those kind of comics, the newer comics and up-and-coming ones.
2: And sometimes if a comic is not killing it, you kind of wish that they could get the hook. Like, they're only expected to be there 2 minutes anyway, right?
5: Yes.
4: Yeah, and I think it's less daunting, too, for somebody who's trying it for the first time where, you know, maybe 5 minutes seems like a lot of material where I'm like, 2 minutes, really that you can honestly do two jokes in 2 minutes. Some people do one joke in 2 minutes. So it's a nice low barrier and an easy

0: the entry point for a lot of people.
1: Yeah, both of you being comics and being at it a little bit longer, would you find it difficult to distill a set down to 2 minutes?
0: At this point, absolutely, I think. I think it would be like picking your favorite kid. Right. Yeah, everybody has one, but nobody wants to admit it.
2: Yeah, yeah. Well, I don't.
1: How many comedians do you have lined up to perform tomorrow?
2: There should be 14.
1: 14. Okay, yep. So 28 minutes long. Everybody will be in and out half an hour. They won't have to pay for the second half hour.
2: Sure. No, we do. In between, we do talk to them and talk to them about their set, right, and how it went. And it'll be a fun time.
1: Like multiple rounds? Like you narrow down, then there's finals where people have to have more material ready for that?
2: No. So how we do it is we go, us as the judges, we have us judging and we watch the set. We tell them how they did. And at the end, we bring up who we thought was our favorite between the judges. And then the audience picks the winner from there.
1: Okay, so they've all heard all the jokes and they're ready to vote at that point. Is this open to people who just think they're funny, they haven't tested it yet? Would you suggest that this would be a good first time place to try it out?
0: Absolutely. I think this is the best place to try it out.
1: Yeah. It seems like a lot of pressure. What will the winner get?
0: The winner is getting $1,000 in cash. So I think that's worth a little bit of the pressure. And they're getting a cruise from Windsor Premier Cruises.
1: Okay. So this is a cruise on the Detroit River.
0: Yes, it is.
1: Okay.
0: Yep.
1: That's $1,000 and a cruise on the Detroit River. That is worth, you know, bombing perhaps.
2: Yes. Mike, we've done it for free.
1: So. Mike, are you in?
3: Oh, no. I will give these guys the jokes. No, I can't get up on stage.
1: Okay, well, thank you both for coming in. I've been talking to CJ Irwin and Curtis Coleman. Thanks.
0: Thank you.
1: The event, the Comedy in Concrete Downtown Windsor Comedy Festival, is tomorrow night. 8:30 is when it all gets started at the Pulitzer Street parking garage. Mike, I don't know if you can sustain any more humor for longer. Maybe you can just give us a straight-up info update that you usually do.
3: Okay, sure. Happy Friday, everyone. I've been keeping an eye out on the traffic and the borders, and so far no traffic issues to pass along and no delays at any of our local border crossings. I do have two sports scores here to share. In baseball yesterday, the Tigers were at home taking on the Houston Astros. The Tigers could not get the bats going, losing to the Astros by a score of 2-1, and that is the third straight loss for the Tigers. And the Toronto Blue Jays playing another team from Texas, the Rangers, at home in Toronto. The Jays losing this one by a score of 6-5. In the NHL, the 2026 NHL draft takes place in Buffalo, New York, starting tonight. The Toronto Maple Leafs hold the number one overall pick. They are expected to select left winger Gavin McKenna. Looking at gas prices around town, gas this morning selling for an average of $1.57 per liter at local gas pumps. And time now for some music. Here's a tune from country singer Lauren Elena. It's called Road Less Traveled.

0: A number one country hit for Lauren Elena in 2016. That is The Road Less Traveled. She'll play Pine Knob tomorrow night along with Darius Rucker.
1: And I guess you got some more material to work with there.
0: Well, this is just a parking garage story. It's from an unnamed texter. It says, many years ago, after a magnificent concert by sax player Andres Vollenweider going round and round down a cement parking garage in Ann Arbor, somebody had one of Andres' CDs at full blast. A total experience. So thank you for that.
1: Yeah, listening to music, you pretty much need a CD player to listen to in a parking garage because, like, the radio probably doesn't work. Maybe you don't have a safe signal to
0: too much
1: stream
0: concrete,
1: something.
0: Yeah.
1: Too much concrete. Well, we thought if you didn't enjoy our amateur comedy there, me and Mike, we would get someone who's a little more experienced to laugh us out this week from Laugh Out Loud. Vancouver-based comedian Yumi Nagashimi explains her challenge with accents. She is originally from Japan, but has lived in Canada for quite some time. She was recorded a couple years ago at the Okanagan Comedy Festival in British Columbia.
2: It's been more than 15 years since I moved to Canada, but I still have a Japanese accent. The Japanese language doesn't have the R sound, so R is difficult for me. You have no idea how frustrating it is when you can't pronounce frustrated very well. When you want to express your frustration. People in Canada are so chill. Like, don't worry about it. It's cute. But I know it's a lie. Because I too got frustrated when I called Best Buy for technical support. And the guy had an Indian accent, and it was hard to understand. And I went to tactical laser tag for the very first time. The guy who explained how to handle the gun had a Russian accent, and it was hard to understand. And when Air Canada lost my luggage, I called Central Baggage Office, and the lady didn't have an accent. But it was still hard to understand.
1: That's Yumi Nagashimi from the Okanagan Comedy Festival. You can catch a full episode of Laugh Out Loud at 1:31 this afternoon or tomorrow night, Saturdays at 6:30 on CBC Radio. You can also subscribe to the Laugh Out Loud podcast. And now it's time to head over to National Bank Financial, where David Boyd is poised, ready to fill us in on what's going on in the world of business. Hi, David.
3: Good morning, Peter. How are you?
1: I'm doing okay. So one of the things that you're watching is the consumer survey out of the University of Michigan. You always want to see how well people think the economy is doing, regardless of what any actual indicators may say. How are we feeling?

0: it looks like the consensus is going to be that we're feeling pretty good. And they break it down into three segments, sort of how we're doing now, how we're doing tomorrow, and then how we're doing farther down the line in the future. And everything's telling us from the preliminary reports that we got that we're likely going to see a raise in that number from about 44 to 48, almost 49. So saying that, it's telling us that people are pretty optimistic out there, not only for today, but into the future. And there's probably a correlation to oil prices coming down of late. That's making people feel better because they have more money in their pocket to spend when they head out to wherever they're going to at that point.
1: Yeah, so gas is like $1.55 now. We're supposed to have a big celebration about that.
0: Exactly. And the price of crude oil is down 3% this morning. So it's trading at $73.04. And if you follow WTI, which is West Texas, they're almost under $70 per barrel. So we're below pre-war levels, they're calling it, between the U.S. and Iran. So in that sense, as you say, there should be a little bit of a celebration as we head into the weekend that we should start to see the price of gas come down theoretically.
1: Right. I guess a celebration unless you own oil stocks and then maybe you're not making as much money.
0: Exactly. And we saw that this morning too. Energy names are off anywhere between about 1% and 2% globally. Some of the bigger natural gas names like Occidental Petroleum down 2%, Diamondback Energy down 2%. So we're seeing a bit of a pullback in that space. And then the other space that's pulling the markets down about 1% to 1.5% in North America is tech names, specifically memory stocks. So Micron, which was up 16% yesterday on good earnings news, is down about 5% this morning. SanDisk and other global players down 5%. And then Seagate Technologies, it's been a real darling in that space, is down about 4% right now.
1: David, do you think that you could kill it in a parking garage comedy competition?
0: I don't think I could. I could probably play a great CD in there and three of us could really rock out, but...
1: We could just drive around for hours in there. Cheap entertainment, yeah. Right?
0: We'd be cheap entertainment and people could have the comedy festival and then listen to the music that we choose for our CD player.
1: Right. Well, maybe you could just stand up and read stock quotes or something. At a certain point, that would become entertaining, maybe?
0: Or maybe by myself by the end of the comedy routine. Yeah.
1: All right. Well, have a great weekend, David.
0: Thanks, Peter. You too.
1: David Boyd at National Bank Financial. 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
2: This is CBC Windsor News. Good morning, I'm Tom Addison. It's 7:29 in the weather forecast, a mix of sun and cloud today, and a high temperature of 22 degrees. Right now at 8:30, it's sunny and 18 degrees in Windsor. In the news, a Democratic Michigan state senator who's running for U.S. Senate has a new ad out accusing U.S. President Donald Trump of keeping the Gordie Howe Bridge closed in order to appease the owners of the Ambassador Bridge. Mallory McMorrow noted New York Times reporting that Trump's threats to keep the bridge closed followed a conversation between a member of his cabinet and the owners of the Ambassador Bridge. And she says Donald Trump has undone years of friendship between Michiganders and Canadians.
3: I have never met a single Michigander who believes we need more leverage against Canada. You know, for a lot of us, that is our neighbors. I live 20 minutes from the border myself, and it is deeply frustrating to so many Michiganders who've always viewed Canada as our friends, as our neighbors, as our allies here, to see this president eroding, you know, many, many years long friendships in a way that, as I consider, you know, a potential future in the U.S. Senate, I recognize there's a lot of damage to undo.
2: She says they need more information about what is keeping the bridge closed. Police have arrested one person. They're looking for two others in an unusual theft. CBC Windsor's Kathleen Saylors has that story.
4: $30,000 worth of exotic pigeons. That's the theft Windsor police are investigating this week. Officers responded to a home on University Avenue near Lewis Avenue on Tuesday. There they learned that the previous evening, three masked people jumped a fence and entered an exotic bird coop on the property. Police say a total of 30 pigeons were stolen, suspects left the area on foot, and one bird was killed during the incident. 22 birds have since been recovered, according to police, and a 29-year-old suspect was arrested in Chatham with the help of police there. He's facing multiple charges. Police also have an arrest warrant for a 19-year-old man and are looking for a third male suspect. Anyone with information should contact Crime Stoppers. Kathleen Saylors, CBC News, Windsor.
2: Some people.

0: People are concerned about the province's plan to increase speed limits on some provincial highways. Starting at the end of August, the speed limit on the 401 through parts of Chatham-Kent will increase to 110 kilometers per hour. Allison Story is a municipal councillor in Chatham-Kent. She's also the founder of a group called Build the Barrier. That group has been pushing the provincial government for years to build concrete barriers down the middle of the highway to prevent crossover collisions. Story says she was surprised by the decision to increase the speed limit.
1: We were not notified about that decision. I'm also disappointed and concerned because higher speed limits are proven to reduce reaction time. And whenever you reduce reaction time at a high rate of speed, mistakes can happen, driver error can happen, and there's less time to react to it. And since the concrete medium barrier is still ongoing, that could mean more danger to all drivers on the road.
0: Story says she'd like to see that project to build the concrete barriers from Chatham-Kent to London completed before the speed limit is increased. Ontario's municipalities are opposed to Doug Ford's push to appoint regional chairs, but the premier is defending the move, arguing the practice already is used by some regions. The president of the Association of Municipalities of Ontario, Robin Jones, says the plan hurts local voters, and in a letter, the group is calling on the Conservatives to reverse course.
2: We just think it's fundamentally undemocratic. And we have the full support of our municipalities to ask the government to rescind that legislation. That's where we landed in the letter.
0: The new law not only appoints chairs in eight regions, but awards them strong mayor powers. That means they'll have the ability to override their councils with one-third support. Opposition critics are warning the plan will give the government the ability to appoint conservative partisans in the roles. The province says it will appoint the chairs after the fall's municipal elections. The death toll in Venezuela is rising as the country continues to recover from two major earthquakes this week. Luis Mendez is a Windsor resident with ties to Venezuela. He says he's been trying to reach family members.
3: Tragedy all over. The biggest issue right now we're having is obviously the lack of being able to communicate with most of the family because of cell phone towers being down and all of those type of methods of communication at this point.
0: According to geological survey data, this was one of the strongest earthquakes that Venezuela has experienced in more than 120 years. A new community hub will open up at St. Michael's Adult Catholic High School in Windsor next year. Numerous nonprofits in Windsor-Essex will provide counseling and job support directly to students and locals under one roof. Rose Anguiano Hurst is the executive director of the Women's Enterprise Skills Training of Windsor. She says the new hub will help with organizations moving in.
4: Oh my gosh, the benefit is so exciting for us to think about the access to the students that will be coming here. Right now we do our outreach the best we can, but to be here in a hub well-known like St. Michael's in collaboration with the other partners here is going to be a game changer for our organization to reach the clients that need our services.
0: The hub is set to open in mid-September. Taking a look at the weather now. A mix of sun and cloud today. We're expecting a high temperature of 22 degrees. Partly cloudy skies overnight, a 30% chance of showers, an overnight low of 13 degrees. Skies clear tomorrow morning. We're expecting a high temperature on Saturday of 24 degrees. Sunny on Sunday and a high of 28. From there, Peter, it just keeps getting warmer. We're expecting a high of 32 on Monday, 34 on Tuesday, 35 on Wednesday, by Thursday, 36 degrees
5: and this,
0: for the high.
5: This winds up entirely with your vacation next
0: yeah.
5: week.
0: Yeah, how did that happen? I'm not quite sure.
5: And you like this?
0: I love it.
5: You got a pool,
0: got
5: right?
0: Got a pool. So going to get wet.
5: You're
0: going to be on the kayak.
5: You're ready to go. Yep. So this means that I will be doing news next week. Amy Dodge will be back hosting. You will be in your pool. Mike will be where he is right now. Mike, there's one constant in life, and it's you. Well, that is it for this edition of Windsor Morning. I'm Peter Duck, and The Current is coming up next. Until then, enjoy a few seconds of this rockin' tune that we call Bloodsucking Peaches. That's really what it's called.

0: in the world today than we ever have. I mean, at least since the 60s, right? At least since, and I think more even than during the peacekeeping period, for sure. We have an active foreign policy, whether we want it or not.
1: We will talk again. Stephen Marsh, thank you.
0: Always lovely.
1: Stephen Marsh is launching a new season of his podcast, Gloves Off. It'll be available wherever you get your podcasts on Canada Day, the 1st of July. Your CBC News is next, and then...
2: This is an opportunity that I never thought would come about, and it comes with a lot of personal pressure. There's a lot of responsibility in taking on a role like this, especially coming from Inuit Nunungut.
1: That idea of sovereignty and being a northern nation strikes differently in the north. Last fall, Virginia Mearns became Canada's first Arctic ambassador in nearly 20 years, and we'll speak with her coming up about what Arctic sovereignty and security means to those in the north and why those of us down south perhaps do not understand what life at the top of the country is really like in 2026. I'm Matt Galloway. 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We're back in 6 minutes. Stick around.
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4: 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Coming up in an hour, it's Q.
5: When she was first approached about adapting her debut novel for TV, the best-selling romance novelist Carly Fortune had only one condition. Even though it was worldwide, the show had to be set in Canada. Carly will be here to tell you why and what it's like being part of a Canadian romance revolution.
6: This is CBC Windsor News. I'm Tom Addison. At 9 o'clock, it's sunny and 18 degrees in Windsor. A Democratic Michigan state senator who's running for U.S. Senate has a new ad out accusing U.S. President Donald Trump of keeping the Gordie Howe Bridge closed in order to appease the owners of the Ambassador Bridge. Mallory McMorrow noted New York Times reporting that Trump's threats to keep the bridge closed followed a conversation between a member of his cabinet and the owners of the Ambassador Bridge. She says Donald Trump has undone years of friendship between Michiganders and Canadians.
7: I have never met a single Michigander who believes we need more leverage against Canada. You know, for a lot of us, that is our neighbors. I live 20 minutes from the border myself, and it is deeply frustrating to so many Michiganders who've always viewed Canada as our friends, as our neighbors, as our allies here, to see this president eroding, you know, many, many years long friendships in a way that, as I consider, you know, a potential future in the U.S. Senate, I recognize there's a lot of damage to undo.
6: McMorrow says they need more information about what is keeping the bridge closed. Police have arrested one person. They are looking for two others in an unusual theft. CBC Windsor's Kathleen Saylors has more.
8: $30,000 worth of exotic pigeons. That's the theft Windsor police are investigating this week. Officers responded to a home on University Avenue near Lewis Avenue on Tuesday. There they learned that the previous evening, three masked people jumped a fence and entered an exotic bird coop on the property. Police say a total of 30 pigeons were stolen, suspects left the area on foot, and one bird was killed during the incident. 22 birds have since been recovered, according to police, and a 29-year-old suspect was arrested in Chatham with the help of police there. He's facing multiple charges. Police also have an arrest warrant for a 19-year-old man and are looking for a third male suspect. Anyone with information should contact Crime Stoppers. Kathleen Saylors, CBC News, Windsor.
6: Some people are concerned about the province's plan to increase speed limits on some provincial highways. Starting at the end of August, the speed limit on the 401 through parts of Chatham-Kent will increase to 110 kilometers per hour. Allison Story is a municipal councillor in Chatham-Kent. She's also the founder of a group called Build the Barrier. That group has been pushing the provincial government for years to build concrete barriers down the middle of the highway to prevent crossover collisions. Story says she was surprised by the decision to increase the

0: speed limit.
1: We were not notified about that decision. I'm also disappointed and concerned because higher speed limits are proven to reduce reaction time. And whenever you reduce reaction time at a high rate of speed, mistakes can happen, driver error can happen, and there's less time to react to it. And since the concrete median barrier is still ongoing, that could mean more danger to all drivers on the road.
0: Story says she would like to see the project to build those barriers from Chatham-Kent to London completed before the speed limit is increased. Ontario's municipalities are opposed to Doug Ford's push to appoint regional chairs, but the premier is defending the move, arguing the practice already is used by some regions. The president of the Association of Municipalities of Ontario, Robin Jones, says the plan hurts local voters, and in a letter, the group is calling on the Conservatives to reverse course.
2: We just think it's fundamentally undemocratic, and we have the full support of our municipalities to ask the government to rescind that legislation. That's where we landed in the letter.
0: The new law not only appoints chairs in 8 regions, but awards them strong mayor powers. That means they'll have the ability to override their councils with 1/3 support. The death toll in Venezuela is rising as the country continues its recovery from 2 major earthquakes this week. Luis Mendez is a Windsor resident with ties to Venezuela. He's been trying to reach family members there.
3: Tragedy all over. The biggest issue right now we're having is obviously the lack of being able to communicate with most of the family because of cell phone towers being down and all of those type of methods of communication at this point.
0: According to geological data, this earthquake was one of the strongest that Venezuela has experienced in more than 100 years. In the weather forecast, a mix of sun and cloud today and a high of 22 degrees. Partly cloudy overnight with a 30% chance of showers, a low of 13. Skies clear tomorrow, a high on Saturday of 24 degrees. It's sunny and 18 degrees in Windsor right now.
4: Hello, I'm Matt Galloway, and you're listening to The Current. That's the sound of parts of the ceiling collapsing at an airport in Venezuela on Wednesday. 2 massive earthquakes hit the region, one after the other, with a magnitude of 7.2 and 7.5. They were the most powerful earthquakes to hit Venezuela in more than a century, collapsing buildings in the capital of Caracas and causing widespread devastation throughout the region. Around 235 people are confirmed dead, 4,300 people are injured, but the U.S. Geological Survey estimates that the death toll will likely be in the thousands. More international rescue teams have been arriving today. Yesterday, Canada announced it is providing $5 million in humanitarian assistance. Ana Vanessa Herrero is a journalist based in Caracas. That's where we've reached her. Good morning.
5: Good morning.
4: Where were you when this earthquake struck?
5: I was just getting home from the airport. I returned from a trip and just hours before the airport collapsed, I was there. And you know, the rest we know. We didn't really understand the magnitude of the situation just then, but now we do. And it's devastating and heartbreaking. And I've been on the ground since the first responders started working. So I've seen the evolution of this tragedy.
4: What have the last couple of days been like in Caracas? There are images of buildings collapsed, but also, as I said, people desperately searching for those who are under the rubble. What has it been like over the last few days?
5: Well, exactly that. The efforts are definitely there. And, you know, the first responders are working nonstop, but mostly it's the civilians, the family members who are gathering outside the buildings that collapsed, waiting for their families. And they are the ones who are organizing this search teams in the, you know, immediately after the earthquake hit. And they are the ones who are there still without any sleep, helping the first responders understand the grounds, the buildings, the apartments, how did they look like, to get a sense of where the person could be. So this has been a titanic mission to recover the people that they've recovered alive.
4: Before the earthquake, I mean, you have an economy that is in tatters, you have shortages at hospitals, you have political turmoil as well. How capable is the state

0: Now, local news and weather from CBC Windsor. I'm Tom Addison. A Democratic Michigan state senator running for U.S. Senate has a new ad out accusing U.S. President Donald Trump of keeping the Gordie Howe Bridge closed in order to appease the owners of the Ambassador Bridge. Mallory McMorrow noted New York Times reporting that Trump's threats to keep the bridge closed followed a conversation between a member of his cabinet and the owners of the Ambassador Bridge. She says Donald Trump has undone years of friendship between Michiganders and Canadians.
1: I have never met a single Michigander who believes we need more leverage against Canada. You know, for a lot of us, that is our neighbors. I live 20 minutes from the border myself, and it is deeply frustrating to so many Michiganders who've always viewed Canada as our friends, as our neighbors, as our allies here, to see this president eroding, you know, many, many years long friendships in a way that, as I consider, you know, a potential future in the U.S. Senate, I recognize there's a lot of damage to undo.
0: McMorrow says they need more information about what is keeping the bridge closed. In the weather forecast, a mix of sun and cloud today and a high temperature of 22 degrees. Partly cloudy skies overnight, a 30% chance of showers, a low of 13. Skies clear on Saturday morning, a high on Saturday of 24 degrees.
2: Hello again, I'm Matt Galloway, and you're listening to The Current. You know, sometimes it feels as though we are measuring every aspect of our lives these days. How many steps did you get? How many likes did your post get? Did you get an A+ on that paper, score a goal, get a promotion, high sleep score? We are supposed to be optimizing everything. There is this concept of maxing these days, money maxing, sleep maxing, fiber maxing. We live in this culture that prizes excellence, but we can't all be the best. It is statistically impossible. Most of us are just ordinary, mediocre. And for many of us, that's hard to accept. But maybe we should learn to embrace an ordinary life. And what does that actually mean, to be ordinary? Well, Joshua Rothman and Emil Niazi have both been thinking about this. Joshua recently wrote a piece for The New Yorker with the headline, "Why is it so hard to be ordinary?" He is on Long Island in New York. And Emil wrote a viral column for The Cut a few years ago called "Losing My Ambition." She has since expanded that into a book called "Life After Ambition, A Good Enough Memoir." And she is in Toronto. Good morning to you both.
3: Good morning, Matt.
4: Hi.
2: Joshua, you begin your piece talking about a sign that was at your son's Little League softball game. Tell me about the sign and how that got you thinking about ordinariness.

0: And Nico, 30 seconds to you, pal.
1: My friend Maris Kreisman has a list of books that you can find over at LitHub. The title of the column or the recommendation list is 40 Great New Books You Might Have Missed. She created this partially out of frustration of a certain vice president's book getting a lot of airtime and just frustrated a lot of good books don't get the same sort of appeal that these famous ones do that everybody kind of hates. Yeah. So she reached out to a lot of writers, myself included. I recommended a book.
0: Yeah.
1: Spoiler alert, my book is also recommended in there to sort of like put all my cards on the table. But it's if you want a summer read list, there it is.
0: Amazing. Nico Stratos, Michael Barclay, Adolfo Higgins, I really appreciate your time and your reflections. Thank you guys so much. Really appreciate it.
2: Thank you.
1: Thanks for having us.
0: My name is El Amin. This is Commotion. Have a great day. Talk to you soon.
2: Now, local news and weather from CBC Windsor. I'm Tom Addison. A Democratic Michigan state senator running for U.S. Senate has a new ad out accusing U.S. President Donald Trump of keeping the Gordie Howe Bridge closed in order to appease the owners of the Ambassador Bridge. Mallory McMorrow noted New York Times reporting that Trump's threats to keep the bridge closed followed a conversation between a member of his cabinet and the owners of the Ambassador Bridge. She says Donald Trump has undone years of friendship between Michiganders and Canadians.
3: I have never met a single Michigander who believes we need more leverage against Canada. You know, for a lot of us, that is our neighbors. I live 20 minutes from the border myself, and it is deeply frustrating to so many Michiganders who've always viewed Canada as our friends, as our neighbors, as our allies here, to see this president eroding, you know, many, many years long friendships in a way that, as I consider, you know, a potential future in the U.S. Senate, I recognize there's a lot of damage to undo.
2: McMorrow says they need more information about what is keeping the bridge closed. In the weather forecast, a mix of sun and cloud today and a high temperature of 22 degrees. Partly cloudy skies overnight, a 30% chance of showers, a low of 13. Skies clear on Saturday morning, a high on Saturday of 24 degrees.

Nora Deedy. Bringing it all around nicely. Well done, Norm. All right, ladies and gentlemen, it is time to vote. By applause, who agreed with Noor that the best laid plans are the best plans? Noor Hadidi. Nice love, some nice organized applause there. And how many of you agree with Graham's motto, if you're not winging, you're

0: Amanda Pfeffer on the next Ontario Today. School's out for summer. We hand over the show to the students.
1: Well, I would say grade 9 was definitely a challenge. It was very different from grade 8.
2: It was a lot, but I think I would give it an A.
0: Students grade their school year. That's Ontario Today after the new news.
3: This is CBC Windsor News. I'm Tom Addison. At 12 o'clock, it's mostly cloudy and 20 degrees in Windsor. A Democratic Michigan state senator who's running for U.S. Senate has a new ad out accusing U.S. President Donald Trump of keeping the Gordie Howe Bridge closed to appease the owners of the Ambassador Bridge. Mallory McMorrow noted New York Times reporting that Trump's threats to keep the bridge closed followed a conversation between a member of his cabinet and the owners of the Ambassador Bridge. She's calling for more information about what is keeping the bridge closed.
4: You suddenly had our president taking to Truth Social to attack the Gordie Howe Bridge, a bridge that he had supported. And if there is something else going on, I believe that Michiganders, Americans, and Canadians deserve to know what that is. But the deal was done. And I just worry that it sets a bad precedent for the United States if we are going to change already agreed upon deals.
3: McMorrow says the state of Michigan is exploring every option that it has to get the bridge open. Some people are concerned about the province of Ontario's plan to increase speed limits on some provincial highways. Starting at the end of August, the speed limit on the 401 through parts of Chatham-Kent will increase to 110 kilometers per hour. Allison Story is a municipal councillor in Chatham-Kent. She's also the founder of a group called Build the Barrier. That group has been pushing the provincial government for years to build concrete barriers down the middle of the highway to prevent crossover collisions. Story says she was surprised by the decision to increase the speed limit.
5: We were not notified about that decision. I'm also disappointed and concerned because higher speed limits are proven to reduce reaction time. And whenever you reduce reaction time at a high rate of speed, mistakes can happen, driver error can happen, and there's less time to react to it. And since the concrete medium barrier is still ongoing, that could mean more danger to all drivers on the road.
3: Story says she would like to see the project to build concrete barriers from Chatham-Kent to London completed before that speed limit is increased. Windsor police are running a campaign this week to spotlight ways they have been helping victims of domestic violence. 3 years ago, the city of Windsor joined dozens of municipalities across Ontario in declaring intimate partner violence an epidemic. Now, a public awareness campaign called Your Support System is highlighting the help that is available. Cheryl Eastman is the victim assistance coordinator with Windsor Police.
6: It's a social media campaign designed to raise awareness about not only the Windsor Police Service, but also the ones that we, the community agencies that we work alongside daily to provide that support to survivors of intimate partner violence. We are highlighting their resources, their expertise, because there's numerous agencies and advocates within Windsor and Essex that are there to provide support and assistance to those that may be experiencing abuse.
3: Windsor police say they are responding to multiple calls per day about intimate partner violence. Windsor-Essex health officials are advising the public about potential exposure to whooping cough. This after a case was recently confirmed in Leamington. Pertussis, commonly known as whooping cough, infects the lungs and throat. It's highly contagious. Dr. Fahad Razak is a professor and Canada Research Chair at the University of Toronto. He's also an internist at St. Michael's Hospital in Toronto. He says there is reason for concern.
7: The most susceptible cases are young infants and people who are pregnant. And this case occurred within a healthcare setting, which is where you typically can have a lot of young children and you can have people who are pregnant. We also know that in general, vaccination rates aren't as high as we'd like them to be. And so those are groups that are, again, unfortunately more susceptible when you're not vaccinated.
3: Razak says the vaccination for whooping cough reduces the chance of infection and the severity of the cough if infected. The group that represents Ontario municipalities says Doug Ford's push to appoint regional chairs needs to be scrapped. But the premier is defending the move, arguing that he's just entrenching a practice that was already underway in some regions. Queen's Park reporter Sean Jeffords has more.
8: It's the principle that we're...

0: people can take some advice from Navy today. Mm-hmm. Again, this hour, we are talking about grading the school year. If you're under 19, this is the show for you. 1-888-817-8995. 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
1: This is a CBC News update. Good afternoon. I'm Angela McInnes. Windsor police are running a campaign to spotlight ways they're helping victims of domestic violence. 3 years ago, the city of Windsor joined dozens of municipalities across Ontario in declaring intimate partner violence an epidemic. Now a public awareness campaign called Your Support System is highlighting the help available. Windsor police say they've been responding to multiple calls per day about intimate partner violence. And also, Lorena McKennett is now an officer of the Order of Canada. It was just announced today by Louise Arbour, Canada's new Governor General. McKennett is a Stratford musician well known around the world. She sold millions of records and performed songs with Celtic and Middle Eastern influences and has also established several charities. And now the regional weather forecast. Today is cloudy with a high of 23, partly cloudy with a 30% chance of showers overnight and a low of 14. Tomorrow, a mix of sun and cloud with a high of 25 and a humidex reaching 30. Clear tomorrow night with a low of 17. Sunday is sunny with a high of 27. Monday, a mix of sun and cloud with a 40% chance of showers and a high of 32. And Tuesday, a 30% chance of showers with a high of 35.
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2: From CBC News, The World This Hour, I'm Martina Fitzgerald. Former U.S. National Security Advisor John Bolton has pleaded guilty to illegally retaining classified information. The deal marks a victory for the U.S. Justice Department in its quest to prosecute President Donald Trump's perceived political enemies. Willie Lowry has more.
3: John Bolton pleaded guilty to one count of unlawfully retaining sensitive

This is a CBC News update. Good afternoon, I'm Angela McInnes. Windsor police are running a campaign to spotlight ways they're helping victims of domestic violence. 3 years ago, the city of Windsor joined dozens of municipalities across Ontario in declaring intimate partner violence an epidemic. Now a public awareness campaign called Your Support System is highlighting the help available. Windsor police say they've been

Canada Day is a few days away, so I know you don't want to be thinking about the fall just yet. That's my job, and I did want to get you a little excited about some of the live recordings we have coming up. We're going to be at the Roxy Theatre in Owen Sound, Ontario on September 25th. We'll be at the Danforth

0: You just heard Elissa P with her version of The Unforgiven by Metallica. I'm Odario Williams. 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
1: This is a CBC News update. Good afternoon. I'm Angela McInnes. Windsor police are running a campaign to spotlight ways they're helping victims of domestic violence. 3 years ago, the city of Windsor joined dozens of municipalities across Ontario in declaring intimate partner violence an epidemic. Now a public awareness campaign called Your Support System is highlighting the help available. Windsor police say they've been responding to multiple calls per day about intimate partner violence. And also, Lorena McKennett is now an officer of the Order of Canada. It was just announced today by Louise Arbour, Canada's new Governor General. McKennett is a Stratford musician well known around the world. She sold millions of records and performed songs with Celtic and Middle Eastern influences, and has also established several charities.

0: This is a CBC News update. Good afternoon, I'm Angela McInnes. Windsor police are running a campaign to spotlight ways they're helping victims of domestic violence. 3 years ago, the city of Windsor joined dozens of municipalities across Ontario in declaring intimate partner violence an epidemic. Now a public awareness campaign called Your Support System is highlighting the help available. Windsor police say they've been responding to multiple calls per day about intimate partner violence. And also, Lorena McKennett is now an officer of the Order of Canada. It was just announced today by Louise Arbour, Canada's new Governor General. McKennett is a Stratford musician well known around the world. She sold millions of records and performed songs with Celtic and Middle Eastern influences and has also established several charities. And now the regional weather forecast. Today is cloudy with a high of 23, partly cloudy with a 30% chance of showers overnight and a low of 14. Tomorrow, a mix of sun and cloud with a high of 25 and a humidex reaching 30. Clear tomorrow night with a low of 17. Sunday is sunny with a high of 27. Monday, a mix of sun and cloud with a 40% chance of showers and a high of 32. And Tuesday, a 30% chance of showers with a high of 35.
1: Welcome back. I'm Gemini and you're in Marvin's room. Our next artist is an up-and-coming rapper and musician from the Bay Area who mixes soul music with vulnerability and insight. Known as Red Lotus, he chose the name as a tribute to his family's heritage and the lotus flower's symbolic meaning. The name represents resilience and the lotus's journey to bloom beautifully, despite growing in dark, muddy environments. This song, released last year, is a conversational ballad about love and romance that mixes spoken word and heartfelt vocals with pickup lines about gardening. And I'll be honest, there is a brand new remix with Guapale that I love, and I need you to check out the video where Lotus is an actual lotus. But I really wanted to play you the original. This is Red Lotus. Hello, darling.

0: Hi, I'm Travis Dolany in for Matt Allen, and you're listening to Afternoon Drive in southwestern Ontario. Coming up, we'll get an update on the tornado that touched down outside of Glencoe yesterday. We'll speak with the head of the Northern Tornadoes Project. Well, now Matthew Trevithick joins us here in studio with a look at the news. Hi, Matthew.
1: Hi there, Travis. An Ontario court has ruled against Sarnia councillor and mayoral hopeful Bill Dennis in a defamation lawsuit and has also tossed a countersuit he filed. And Toronto CN Tower is marking 50 years since its grand opening.
0: Thanks, Matthew. And now for a look at the weather forecast, Mike Hargraves joins us. Hi, Mike.
2: Hey there. We're seeing a temperature of around 20 degrees right now and a mix of sun and cloud across the region.
0: Okay, thanks, Mike. It is 5 minutes past 4 o'clock. 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
0: Well, if you were in our listening area yesterday, you probably saw plenty of emergency alerts, or certainly heard them, warning of a possible tornado. Researchers at the Northern Tornadoes Project confirmed a tornado touchdown west of Glencoe, and it left lots of damage throughout Middlesex County. The storm also produced large hail as it moved southeast from Sarnia towards London. There have been 6 tornadoes and 4 downbursts between Windsor and Ingersoll so far this year. And joining me now with more is David Sills, the director of the Northern Tornadoes Project at Western University. Good afternoon.
4: Good afternoon, Travis.
0: So what has your team discovered about yesterday's tornado?
4: Right. The team's actually on site right now, so they're doing a detailed investigation of all of the damage that occurred. And usually what they do is they'll go to the area of the worst damage that we've been able to find so far and try to assess the intensity of the damage in the worst location and then work out from there to try to see how long the tornado track is. So try to find the start and the end of the track and how wide the tornado track is. And all of the information gets logged in our records.
0: Okay, so what do we know about the power of this tornado?
4: Yeah, well, I did a preliminary investigation last evening, right after the

0: event occurred, basically. And it looked like maybe high end EF zero damage, which means up at around 120, 130 kilometers per hour as far as the wind speed goes. Some damage to a barn, a number of trees that were uprooted and snapped, a couple trailers that were rolled. And that's you know, near the end of EF zero. Once they do the detailed investigation today, it may be upgraded to EF one. But either way, it's actually a weak tornado on the in the EF scale. Even though there is you know, some substantial damage, it gets a lot worse.
1: Right. There was a couple of RVs that got flipped over in one of the farm fields there.
0: That's right. And apparently it was just lucky that the people that owned one of them weren't in it. They were supposed to be in it and they decided to do something else and weren't there when it got rolled over multiple times. So very lucky that no one was injured in this tornado.
1: Okay. Now, as I mentioned off the top, there have been six tornadoes in our region so far. How common are these events this time of year?
0: Right. Once we get into June, July, August, you know, we get tornadoes regularly in this area. I had to look back at all the years since we started the Northern Tornadoes Project in 2017. There have been 57 tornadoes between Windsor and the London area over that 10 years. So that's about six tornadoes, you know, per year on average. We're there now. So I think we'll probably end up being above average, but just to say that, you know, this is not really unusual to get these tornadoes. The thing that is kind of unusual is over the entire 10-year period, we haven't had anything more than an EF1 tornado between Windsor and London. And, you know, considering this is supposed to be the tornado hotspot in the country, that's unusual. We've had EF2 tornadoes, a lot of them in Northern Ontario, Eastern Ontario, in Quebec, and even an EF3 tornado in Saskatchewan this year, a couple years ago, an EF4 tornado. So, you know, there's been a lot of damaging tornadoes across the country. And in this area between Windsor and London, that's supposed to be one of the most tornado-prone regions of the country, we've had a lot of weak tornadoes, but thankfully nothing on the strong side.
1: And what is it about our region that makes it tornado prone?
0: Well, you know, we stick out or stick down into the American tornado hotbed down there. All the ingredients come together quite often in the U.S. They're the number one country in the world for the number of tornadoes, and their season is quite long, so they get quite a few of them. And because of the location being of Windsor to London area, being pretty much the most southerly in Canada, we do get into that area of tornadoes. And in the spring, the lakes protect us somewhat because they're cold and they shut down thunderstorm and tornado activity, at least the ones that will produce tornadoes for the first couple months of the year, typically. It's been a super busy year in Illinois, for instance. They've had over 120 tornadoes so far this year. So, you know, we're nowhere near that, thankfully. And but, you know, we are one of the top areas in the country for tornadoes even this year.
1: Do you anticipate we'll get any more in the coming weeks, maybe into August?
0: I sure do. You know, the weather is going to get hot and humid again soon. And when that happens, the chances of this kind of a storm firing up again is increasing. And, you know, the peak tornadoes for Southern Ontario is actually just after after the end of July, so near the beginning of August. So we've got a lot of tornado season left. The peak isn't even here yet. And, you know, people need to remember to take these seriously when they hear a tornado warning. I know there's been a lot of them, but, you know, we've had those tornadoes. So it's all been good news as far as, you know, we get the tornado warning and there happen to be tornadoes. So, you know, just keep an eye on the weather forecast. And when you hear those watches and warnings, make sure to take them seriously.
1: Yeah, let's talk about those precautions. When you do hear that alert or you see maybe a news story about tornado warnings, what should people do?
0: Sure. Well, you know, there's two phases to it. The tornado watch phase, that's telling you that in the next several hours, the ingredients for

0: a tornadic storm might come together. And it's time for you to take precautions. So you can, one thing that certainly helps is closing all your doors and windows. You don't want, if a tornado does, say, hit your home, you don't want the high winds getting into your home and pressurizing inside. It makes the roof that much easier to come off. So if you can stay away from windows and doors, I know it's tempting to want to get that video as it's coming at you, but it's best just to stay away from any windows and doors. Get to an interior room of the house or to the basement. That's the safest spot. And if you're outside, that it gets more difficult because if you don't have shelter, again, you're trying to stay out of the debris. So getting down low, if you're in your car, it might be best just to stay there and just crouch down below the window level, because if the debris goes through the window, then you won't get hit. But certainly if you're in your car, that helps as far as protecting yourself from lightning. Your car acts as a what's called a Faraday cage, so it spreads out the charge and protects you if you're inside the car, not touching any of the metal.
1: Well, David, we'll have to leave it there. Thank you so much for joining us.
0: Oh, thanks for having me.
1: That's David Sills. He's a director of the Northern Tornadoes Project at Western University. And coming up later in the show, we're going to hear from one of the investigators who was on scene of that tornado this afternoon. Well, time now for some music, and we've got a new song from Peaches. This is Be Love.

0: That was Peaches with Be Love. They're playing a show in Toronto in September. The time now is 6:17. You're listening to Afternoon Drive. Windsor Essex health officials are advising the public about potential exposure to whooping cough. This after a case was recently confirmed in Leamington. Whooping cough infects the lungs and throat, and it's known to be highly contagious. And it's one of those diseases that is targeted in routine vaccinations given to babies. Dr. Fahad Razak is a professor of Canada Research Chair in Healthcare Data and Analytics at the University of Toronto. He spoke to CBC's Peter Duck on Windsor Morning.
1: This is a condition that actually was much, much more common many years ago. And with the use of vaccines, we don't see it as much anymore. So it has three big stages. It starts with what would be a typical kind of cough or cold respiratory infection that, you know, we would typically get every year with whatever virus. That lasts for about 1 to 2 weeks, runny nose, cough, not feeling well. But then it moves into this phase, which is much longer, kind of 2 to 8 weeks in length, and it has these severe coughing fits. And with those coughing fits, people can be so short of breath that when they finish coughing, they suck in air rapidly, and that's what gives that whoop sound. And that's where the name comes from, whooping cough. And it can be so bad that they've coughed or so intensely they can actually vomit at that point, for example. And then after about 6 to 8 weeks, they can go into a phase where it starts to resolve slowly, and that can last for weeks or months. And because this is such a long process, it used to be called the 100-day cough. Wow. You can see we add all those weeks together.
2: So how concerned should we be to hear about a single case being reported in Leamington?
1: So concerned for two reasons. The first is that in general, the most susceptible cases are young infants and people who are pregnant. And this case occurred within a healthcare setting, which is where you typically can have a lot of young children and you can have people who are pregnant. We also know that in general, vaccination rates aren't as high as we'd like them to be. And so those are groups that are, again, unfortunately more susceptible when you're not vaccinated. And then we especially worry about young children. They can end up very, very short of breath and have low oxygen levels actually because of this cough and end up in hospital and require more care. And then pregnant women can carry it on towards their infants. And so there is a worry, unfortunately, when a case occurs like this, that there could be high-risk exposures.
2: The fact that there even is a case, what does that say about vaccination rates and herd immunity?
1: Yeah, so the most important thing to control this, you've had me on your show before. This is one of those vaccine, it's not entirely preventable, but it greatly reduces both the chance you get infected and the severity. So people who are vaccinated can get sick, but they end up being much, much less sick. So it protects pregnant women. It carries on to their baby. So one of the remarkable things is the antibodies that you get with a vaccine carry on to your infant and protect it in a way that it can protect itself. And it protects young kids. And so it is one of these conditions where there's some suspicion we're seeing higher rates. I think the data is not as strong as we are for seeing for other things, but because of vaccine rates having dropped.
0: Dr. Fahad Razak is a professor and Canada Research Chair at the University of Toronto. Well, chilling videos of school fights, the Charlie Kirk killing, violent encounters with police, many young people in Canada are seeing all of this online, even when they don't want to. It's on platforms like YouTube, TikTok, and Instagram. And that's one of the findings from a new survey of more than 1,000 teens across Canada. Jack Marcoux was a co-author of this survey. He is also the director of research and analytics at the Canadian Centre for Child Protection in Winnipeg. He joins us now. Good afternoon.
3: Hi, thanks for having me.
0: Well, thanks for joining us. Your study found 85% of Canadian teens have inadvertently seen real violent content online. Do we know why more young people are seeing gore or violent content these days?
3: Yeah, I think the results gave us a really good sense of exactly what's happening. So what we found was that in only about 7% of cases were the teens actually trying to find that content, like going out into the internet, trying to seek it out. What's happening in practice now is that most of the content that kids are seeing is being served up to them by the platform algorithmically, or they're encountering it in their news.

0: feed because other users are sharing it. Ultimately, it all circles back to algorithms that are presenting the data to children. And so that's really at the heart of the issue.
1: Now, was there a difference between girls versus boys in viewing this content?
0: So it wasn't something we got into the report too much, but I thought going in that we might have seen a difference between boys and girls, between genders. I thought we might expect to see more boys encountering or seeing this type of content, but as it turns out, that wasn't the case. There wasn't a difference almost at all between the genders, and I think it makes sense if we think about it in terms of algorithms driving the content as opposed to people seeking it out. I put myself in my shoes as a young boy before social media, roaming the internet without my parents knowing, and I certainly encountered things that would have met the threshold of the type of content that this report talks about, but those were very different times. And now today, kids are seeing this stuff, and it's quite literally floating around on these platforms. I'm going to quote something that came up a number of times, but a lot of kids said, it just shows up. And this is happening not in fringe corners of the internet. This is on mainstream platforms that millions of Canadian kids are using every single day.
1: All right. So when that content just shows up, what is the difference between that and, actually seeking it out?
0: I mean, there's not really a difference in the content itself. It's what we're really at the heart of it is platform design. So whether you are searching for it, say, in a search engine, or whether you are simply scrolling through Reddit or Twitter or Snapchat or TikTok or what have you, at the end of the day, the platforms are designing these environments to maximize engagement. These companies ultimately make money by maximizing how long you spend on the platform looking at content so that they can put ads in front of your eyes. That's the business model of these platforms. So if they identify content types that kids are spending perhaps more time looking at because of its shock value, or perhaps it's being shared more frequently, it's going viral, or maybe they're noticing that kids are pausing and rewinding and rewatching a part of a video, then that is a signal to the platform, a very clear signal that this type of content is generating engagement. We should serve this user more of this. And I think we've all experienced that in very innocuous ways. For example, you search for a recipe on how to make French onion soup, and then all of a sudden you get flooded with French onion soup videos or recommendations or ads.
1: Right, right.
0: This exact same phenomenon plays out in this context with kids.
1: So as part of this research, you spoke with young people about the impacts of seeing this content, this violence, sometimes gore. What did they tell you about how viewing it affects them?
0: I mean, I don't think this is going to be surprising to anyone, but most kids said that they had negative emotions. A number of them said it had this lasting negative impact, like a lingering dwelling on certain content or a feeling of guilt. Something that came up that was very surprising to us was that exactly 50% of kids who answered the survey said that they had seen the Charlie Kirk assassination video. That was a video that had been shared all over social media millions of times on Instagram, on TikTok. These are where the kids are. And so that was a very shocking video. And I think it's not surprising that when kids see those things, it has a really big impact on them. I think another thing that concerns me is this kind of context switching that occurs. So you're a kid, you're scrolling through, you see a cat video, maybe a recipe, pics of your friends over the weekend, and then in the same swipes, you might then see drone footage from the front lines of the war in Ukraine, or you might see the Charlie Kirk assassination video, and then you're right back into pictures from the beach on the weekend and things like that. You can think that that might have this really damaging effect of normalizing and desensitizing us to this type of content, and I'm really concerned about what this means long-term for developing minds of young kids in Canada.
1: Okay, so what role do social media companies have here?
0: Have an incredibly large role to play. For the past 20 years, we've had this big experiment on the internet with humans that's been completely unregulated. And the responsibility so far has simply been that it's up to end users to keep themselves safe. It's up to parents and kids.

0: against trillion-dollar tech companies to keep themselves safe in environments that are inherently designed to do these things. And now we're suddenly starting to turn our attention and realizing that, maybe this whole time we should have expected much more of these platforms. Mm-hmm. And since they won't voluntarily do it, I think it's important that we start to force them to do it. And thankfully, the federal government has recently introduced a digital safety bill that hopefully will one day become law. And that bill proposes a number of things like duties to act responsibly, duties of care to kids, transparency requirements. And these bills exist in other countries, Australia, the UK, the EU. We're behind the times, but this is a really important first step.
1: Okay. With that digital safety bill, do you think that'll be enough to protect teens from seeing this content?
0: It's not a silver bullet. Nothing is. All of these things are required a layered approach for the same reasons that we can all drive a two-ton steel vehicle down the road and be relatively safe because of a whole network of things. We have speed limits, engineering requirements. We have law enforcement. We have driver training. The same thing applies to the online world. This bill alone won't do it. It takes a concerted effort from a bunch of stakeholders to make this happen. But for a very long time, we've just left the industry completely off the hook for all of this stuff. At the end of the day, if you think about it, we have trillionaires in Silicon Valley who are making design decisions in terms of what Canadian kids are seeing on social media every single day. Parents are on the front lines trying to hold back the floodgates and having really tough conversations with their kids around the household, trying to kind of contain some of this, and it's just not fair. And so now we're finally at this stage where we're starting to really focus on who's got maybe a way bigger amount of responsibility to deal with on this issue.
1: Still a great conversation to have with your kids.
0: Always.
1: Absolutely. All right. Jax, thanks so much for joining us this afternoon.
0: Thank you so much for having me.
1: That's Jack Marcoux, the Director of Research and Analytics at the Canadian Center for Child Protection. Well, coming up after your 4:30 news, it's the end of another week, and it's another chance for you to get some CBC goodies sent your way. Our show trivia quiz is coming up next, so get your phone ready to call after the news. And do you have a summer weather earworm? Do you want a new one? We'll talk to our pop culture columnist to share his songs for the summer. 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
2: This is CBC News. For Southwestern Ontario, your 4:30 regional news. Good afternoon, I'm Matthew Trevithick. A survey team has been out on the ground today assessing damage left behind by yesterday's tornado. Officials with Western's Northern Tornadoes Project have made a preliminary confirmation that an EF0 rated tornado touched down in Glencoe, southwest of London. EF0 is the weakest rating on the enhanced Fujita scale, but EF0 tornadoes can still bring winds up to 130 kilometers per hour. The twister came as part of a supercell thunderstorm that triggered tornado warnings between London and Windsor. No injuries have been reported. Aaron Jaffe is lead surveyor with the Northern Tornadoes Project.
3: So a little bit of barn damage, not too far from here, just a little bit to the southeast. There's another property with at least one barn structure that had its roof removed, many trees that were uprooted and snapped along the path. And there was also a couple, it looked like some RVs that were flipped or maybe rolled a little bit as well.
2: Yesterday's tornado is the sixth to strike our listening area since early May. At least three EF0 rated tornadoes and an EF1 rated tornado occurred in the London area on May 9th and 21st, while an EF0 tornado was confirmed in the Croton area on June 12th. Sarnia councillor and mayoral hopeful Bill Dennis has lost a defamation lawsuit and had his countersuit tossed by an Ontario court. Dennis was sued by the head of Sarnia Lambton's Children's Aid Society for comments he posted online. He was criticizing the group's executive director, Don Flagel, after a job ad that was posted online. The society was encouraging Indigenous, Black, racialized, 2S LGBTQ+, bilingual French-speaking people to apply for a child protection worker job. Dennis called Flagel a grifter who made money off of race hustling. A justice ruled those comments defamed Flagel and called Dennis's counterclaim for breach of charter rights meritless. Jacob Damstrup is Flagel's lawyer.
4: I think that the court, in its reasons, sends a clear message that litigation

0: Investigation is not to be used as an intimidation tactic. And again, we're pleased that the court dismissed the counterclaim and found that there was no evidence to support any of the allegations made.
1: Dennis is ordered to pay Flagel $33,000. He declined to comment on the ruling, his lawyer telling CBC News they're reviewing the decision and considering an appeal. Health officials in Elgin and Oxford County have issued a drug alert for the community. That's after reports the local drug supply has been contaminated with other substances and an increase in reported overdoses and drug-related deaths. Southwestern Public Health says they've heard from frontline agencies that fentanyl, xylazine, and benzodiazepines have turned up during drug tests for cocaine and crystal methamphetamine. Lisa Gillespie is a public health nurse with Southwestern Public Health.
2: People who may be taking crystal meth or cocaine might be expecting a more of a stimulant effect, whereas fentanyl and xylazine and some of the other drugs, fentanyl is an opioid which can cause an overdose, especially for people that aren't used to taking opioids. Some of the other drugs, again, will cause increased sedation, which can worsen overdose risk.
1: The health unit recommends people avoid using drugs alone, to start with a small amount, to always carry naloxone, and to call 911 immediately if an overdose is suspected. More resources can be found on the Southwestern Public Health website. Windsor-Essex health officials are advising the public about potential exposure to whooping cough. This after a case was recently confirmed in Leamington. Pertussis, commonly known as whooping cough, infects the lungs and throat and is highly contagious. Dr. Fahad Razak is a professor and Canada research chair at the University of Toronto and an internist at St. Michael's Hospital.
3: The most susceptible cases are young infants and people who are pregnant, and this case occurred within a healthcare setting. We also know that in general, vaccination rates aren't as high as we'd like them to be. Those are groups that are, again, unfortunately more susceptible when you're not vaccinated.
1: Razak says vaccination for whooping cough reduces the chance of infection and the severity of the cough if infected. An Ontario Children's Camp is down tens of thousands of dollars after a trailer of their equipment was stolen. Forest Cliff Camp staff noticed that the trailer was missing from their South London office earlier this week. It contained roughly $40,000 worth of items, including rock climbing harnesses, an inflatable obstacle course, and other large materials. Camp Executive Director Brian Coos says the loss is challenging at the start of the summer camp season.
4: Discouraging, a bit devastating, I think, at the same time. It's already a busy time. There's already a lot of things going on. So to kind of throw this into the mix definitely wasn't an easy thing to be facing.
1: He says it could take months to replace the equipment, but says the community has stepped up with donations. The Toronto Maple Leafs will have the first overall pick at the NHL draft in Buffalo. Toronto is expected to take Penn State forward Gavin McKenna. McKenna is a prolific playmaking right winger who is from Whitehorse, Yukon. He could be selected in the same downtown Buffalo arena where Toronto selected star Austin Matthews with his the first pick in the 2016 draft. And Toronto's most iconic structure celebrating a milestone. 50 years ago today, the CN Tower opened to the public for the first time. Nicola Casciato spoke to CBC Radio this morning. He is a principal with ZMH Architects. They helped design the tower.
5: There's nothing that's superfluous in this building. It is one piece of engineering that is, from a structural standpoint, it's beautiful, it's elegant, it's mega, it's functional. It's a telecommunications tower. It still acts as that today. And so it's pretty incredible that after 50 years, it's still functioning as it was designed and intended to.
1: More than 2 million people visit CN Tower every year. And that's your regional news for Southwestern Ontario. Travis.
6: Well, thanks, Matthew. That's Matthew Trevithick from the news studio. And let's check in with Mike Hargraves with a check on the forecast. Hey, Mike.
7: Hey there, Travis. Overnight, we have cloudy skies, a low temperature of 16 degrees. For tomorrow, a mix of sun and cloud and a high of 25, 30 with the Humidex. And for Sunday, we have a sunny day with a high of 27 degrees.
6: All right. Thanks, Mike. And it's time now for the quiz, our weekly news quiz. We do it every Friday, and here's how it works. You call in. We're going to ask three questions about interviews we had on the show this week. And if you get it right, you'll get some CBC swag. We'll make a gift bag for you with some surprises. And you can call us right now in the studio. That's 519-255-3543. That's 519-255-3543. We'll put you on air to test

And if you want to play the quiz this afternoon, give us a call at 519-255-3543. That's 519-255-3543.

0: And we have a caller on the line. Ellen is joining us from Sarnia this afternoon. Hi, Ellen.
1: Hi.
0: How's your week been so far?
1: Okay.
0: That's good. Are you excited to play the quiz?
1: Oh, yeah. Thrilled.
0: All right.
1: Much fun.
0: Let's get into it then. So the first question, on Wednesday, we heard about an artist from Anjanam First Nation. He had his work seen by millions of people. Have a listen.
2: When we confirmed that it was a real contact from it became more real. And then I got excited because I like challenges.
0: All right, that was Nico Williams, an artist from Anjanam First Nation. Now, the question is, where was his work featured? Was it A, Times Square, New York, B, Google.com, C, the Montreal Museum of Fine Arts, or D, the Gordie Howe Bridge?
1: I'm going to go with the Gordie Howe Bridge. I really don't know this answer.
0: All right, it wasn't the Gordie Howe Bridge. But let me see. Yeah, let's give you another chance, and I'll give you a little hint, all right?
1: Mm-hmm.
0: It was seen by millions and millions of people. Was it A, Times Square, New York, B, Google.com, or C, the Montreal Museum of Fine Arts?
1: Google.com.
0: All right, Ellen, you got it. All right, let's go to the second question. On Tuesday, we heard about a trial that's being closed of in Amherstburg to create a safe space for at-risk species there. Oh, sorry, I said trial. It's a trail. A trail that's being closed in Amherstburg to create a safe space for at-risk species. Take a listen.
3: It became very evident there is very large numbers of endangered. A lack of habitat is one of the biggest determining factors associated with many of these species, especially within our geography.
0: All right, that's Kevin Money, the Director of Conservation Services at ERCA. The question, what at-risk species has the trail in Amherstburg been closed off for? Is it A, chipmunks, B, Mississauga rattlesnakes, C, nesting turtles, or D, migratory birds?
1: Nesting turtles.
0: All right, you got it. Let's get on to the last question. On Monday, we heard about some major infrastructure plans Ottawa intends to roll out. Have a listen.
4: You know, it is interesting that we don't have it. I think that there are probably a few reasons. One is just that we don't have an obvious model. You know, there's always a bit of a leap of faith when you do it the first time.
0: All right. What was Ottawa's latest major infrastructure plan? Was it A, self-driving cars, B, EV battery exchange programs?

0: program, C, a new highway, or D, high-speed rail?
1: High-speed rail, I'm going to guess.
0: Ellen, you got all three. Congratulations.
1: Woohoo! I get the flag.
0: All right. You're going to head off into the weekend. We'll hook you up with that. So stay on the line, and Mike will get your information so that we can get those prizes to you. And thanks for playing.
1: Okie dokie. It was fun.
0: All right. Have a good weekend. We'll be back for another chance to win some prizes on next Friday. Well, Sloan is marking 30 years of their third album. They'll be celebrating by hitting the road and playing shows across the country. Here's a song from one chord to another. It's Sloan with The Good in Everyone.

0: From 1996, that was Sloan with The Good in Everyone. They're marking 30 years of the album One Chord to Another. Well, the time is 6:45. You're listening to Afternoon Drive. Lorena McKinnon is, of course, well known for her eclectic Celtic music around the world, selling millions of albums. She's now adding to her resume being an officer of the Order of Canada. It was just announced today by Canada's new Governor General, Louise Arbour. Lorena spoke to London Morning host Andrew Brown about the new title.
1: It's incredible in a way. You know, we get on and do our things and we don't think about awards and honors. We are often driven by our passions and so on. But at the end of the day, of course, it's always nice to be recognized.
2: Of course. Yeah, I suppose at the beginning you hope to sell a few albums and maybe the Order of Canada is it's not anywhere in your mind, eh?
1: It's true. I mean, certainly in my career path, I just followed the music where it took me. I fell madly in love with Celtic music, and then I studied the history of the Celts, which took me across Europe and into Asia Minor, and sort of wove that into my music. And it was really an act of musical travel writing, but also self-education, and then the opportunity to meet people around the world and their cultures and you know, learn big lessons, big life lessons. So the honor is really just one of many glorified kind of benefits of this group.
2: Of course. Like, have you been using it as an opportunity to reflect on perhaps some of the lessons you've learned over the years?
1: Well, I think, you know, one of the things that comes to mind is just how people are pretty much the same around the world. They want to belong. They want to be loved. They have a strong need for their self-identity and self-determination. So those are some of the broader questions or

0: things that I've taken back, and then I've, you know, looked at how I can weave that into my own life, not just through my career, but other aspects of my world, which is wider than just the music business.
1: Lorena McKinney, now an officer with the Order of Canada. She was speaking with London Morning host Andrew Brown. She's playing in London at Centennial Hall on October 29th, if you wanted to get some

0: or the now derelict home. Speaking on Friday, he announced the government will host a national competition to determine a winning design proposal. Here's what Carney said, speaking to media in Ottawa.
1: Now, for years, many have agreed that 24 Sussex should be saved, but it was left to languish, and so the damage spread, and the repair costs climbed. And now it's in critical condition. So today, our government is acting to renew this building, restore this institution, preserve our history, protect our heritage and traditions for generations to come, because that continuity matters. A nation is more than the people who live in it today. It includes everyone who came before us and everyone who will come after. Our institutions are how we carry forward what we were given and how we pass that on, at least intact, ideally improved, to those who follow. 24 Sussex Drive is one of these institutions, and we will not let it crumble. We will set it right. Today, we're launching a national design and build competition to restore 24 Sussex Drive, to become, once again, a secure, accessible, and sustainable official residence and a working venue for Canada's future prime ministers. We'll do this in a manner that reflects the very best of Canada.
0: That was Prime Minister Mark Carney speaking in Ottawa today.

0: That's Charlie XCX with the single Spring Summer 26, which is an upbeat sounding song. That's also a bit of a downbeat track to kick off the summer. Our pop culture columnist Rad Sumampile is here to make the case why that song and others be considered this year's songs of the summer. Hey, Rad.
1: Hello.
0: So Spring Summer 26, when the world is gonna end, no hope for any of it. That's what Charlie XCX is saying in the chorus. What made you pick this as a song of the summer?
1: I mean, in a way, like, Charlie XCX rigged the game by calling it Spring Summer 26, right? Like, you Google search Song of the Summer and SEO results are going to pull that up. But why not have a Song of the Summer that acknowledges how messed up the world is right now, right? And complicates our idea of a Song of the Summer. I mean, like, you know, we're all going to be enjoying ourselves at the lake or the barbecue while the world is going to hell, as Charlie XCX says. So it does feel very of the moment. But of course, I mean, you know, this song's more personal and meaningful than that for Charlie XCX, right? Because she's dropping the single 2 years after Brat Summer. Remember, we called it Brat Summer because she had dropped her Brat album and it became this like globe dominating cultural phenomenon. But of course, that was also the summer where she tweets Kamala is Brat. And then the Kamala Harris campaign adopts Kamala is Brat as a slogan. And we all know how that turned out. And that's what Charlie's got a reckoning with in this. So she's reckoning with kind of her personal discomfort with how big the Brat album got and how it kind of all got away from her. And so she has a line in the pre-chorus of this song that goes, "You think my politics could work as a press strategy," like directly addressing that Kamala's Brat moment, how it was marketed, how it yielded nothing positive. And the chorus ends with, "Nothing's going to save us, not music, fashion, or films." So, you know, it's a very nihilistic choice, I guess, for Song of the Summer. But I think she comes by that nihilism honestly.
0: Okay, Rad, we never got to talk about one of Canada's biggest hit makers, Drake, since he dropped not one, but three albums back in May. Many of them are on the Billboard Hot 100. Are there any contenders for Song of the Summer in there?
1: Yeah, I mean, there's a few, of course, because, I mean, you know, he drops three whole albums, and I know a lot of them are dead on arrival, but there's some salvageable tracks that I think are worth listening to over the summer. You know, the most lightweight, upbeat tracks are on the Maid of Honor album. And so, you know, songs like True Bestie and BBW, like, that's the kind of stuff I would probably put on at a barbecue. BBW especially, because it's, like, got this really glorious sample where Drake takes a classic soca song, plays it against the TikTok voice-to-speech app, and just has fun with that. So have a listen.
2: "Put your back in it. What you waiting for?

0: You know, so that's the song that has my hand on the soundboard right now, like twisting the knobs as if I'm DJing and nodding to it. Such a fun little bit. Like, and that's Drake like sampling Denise Belfon's 1999 soca hit Work. And it's an example of, like, you know, my favorite Drake, which is the Drake that is paying tribute to the Caribbean music that has influenced him, the Caribbean music that is so influential within Canadian culture. You know, that mix feels like this very Toronto-born cornucopia of culture. And it's like that 20-second window, like, that is what I would have on repeat out of, you know, like, more than anything else on the three albums that Drake had dropped.
1: Right. So the songs you just mentioned might count as hidden gems on Drake's albums. What about the big hits?
0: You know, I feel like I have more complicated feelings about some of those big hits, right? Because, I mean, if you think, like, the most, the one that kind of held the number one spot for weeks, the one that's, like, the more likely contender for every song of the summer list is called Janis STFU. And you know, I think it's worth having a listen to a bit of that song.
1: Mm-hmm.

0: So that's Janis SDFU, like the reigning track off Drake's Iceman album. And admittedly, like a really catchy, funny song. But it's also a song that I think exemplifies how stunted and miserable Drake's music has become. Because, you know, if you listen to the verses on that song, like Drake is expressing his bitterness over losing the battle to Kendrick, right? Mm-hmm. And even after he's surrendered in battle, here he is taking some bitter cheap shots at Kendrick because he makes fun of Kendrick for making white people feel guilty, which is an insult predicated on the fact that Kendrick makes music that confronts different forms of oppression and black struggle, and Drake does not. And then he makes fun of Kendrick for giving out turkeys to families in Compton for Thanksgiving and calling it a publicity stunt because Kendrick then goes back to living in the hills after. Mm. So, I mean, you know, like this is not just this song, but like a lot of songs on that Iceman album, it's like Drake saying, Kendrick, you suck because you give charitably and you make music that addresses the struggles for the black community. And you clearly inflated your numbers because who wants to listen to that stuff? And by the way, I feel betrayed by anyone who took your side, and anyone who took your side is going to get theirs. Like, that's the hill Drake wants to die on.
1: Right.
0: Meanwhile, he refuses to kind of beat the allegations against him as someone whose music tends to lean petty and superficial and misogynistic, and whose music and persona can be embraced, has been embraced by the manosphere and Twitch streamers, right? So by popular demand, Drake has hits vying for the Song of the Summer, but I kind of checked out a while ago.
1: Yeah, me too. So who do you think the Song of the Summer belongs to?
0: You know, it's interesting because, like, you know, I went into this season thinking like the year in music's been pretty weak, and maybe we're just going to keep listening to Olivia Dean's music from last year, right? Because does anything really hold a candle to Man I Need? And then it's like Olivia Rodrigo swooped in and saved the summer season with her new album, which is called You Seem Pretty Sad for a Girl So in Love. And, you know, this is surprising for me because this is not the kind of music I typically listen to, and Rodrigo's the kind of star that I would kind of dismissed as another one of those Disney-made pop stars. But then I listened to the album and I was actually totally blown away by the album and by songs like this.

So that's Stupid Song. That's what it's called, Stupid Song, by Olivia Rodrigo, which is the single that just kind of dropped with her album and just made its debut at number 3 on the Billboard Hot 100. The song, I believe, is going to rule this summer, but of course she's got a couple options on there for Song of the Summer, including Drop Dead, which is the more perky song off the top. This one, of course, kind of begins melancholic, but then has that beautiful operatic escalation of notes and wit and just the feeling. And you know, the baseline here is like, she's just having so much fun with your archetypal cheesy love songs. And the same can be said for this whole album, which, you know, I've had on repeat, and I fell in love with the kind of easy mix of pop and punk and 80s rock. You know, and on top of ruling the summer with this album, I mean, she's going to be ending the summer with a bang, you know, right before she goes on tour in the fall. Maybe you already heard this because Olivia Rodrigo announced Daisy Chains Fields, which is the summer.

0: summer concert in California with an all-female lineup that includes Doechii and Chappell Roan and Cat's Eye and Stevie Nicks and Canada's own Sarah McLachlan. So she's got, you know, this all-female lineup with all the proceeds going to charities supporting women. And if it's not already obvious, you know, Rodrigo has come out and said this whole thing is inspired by Lilith Fair, which McLachlan, of course, launched back in the 90s to platform women. So it's like a great little tribute from Rodrigo to this piece of Canadian history to close out the summer.
1: Sounds like a good news story.
0: Yeah, and exactly.
1: A great summer jam. All right. Thanks, Rad.
0: Thanks for having me.
1: That's pop culture columnist Rad Simon-Pille. Well, we're just a few minutes away from your national news. Coming up, to continue Kuzma or scrap it. That's what Canada, the United States, and Mexico are talking about on July 1st in their first trilateral discussion about the trade impact. Stay tuned. Your national news is next.
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0: In Ontario, I'm Travis Dolany in for Matt Allen. Well, next week, Canada, the U.S., and Mexico are scheduled to have a virtual meeting to make big decisions about the future of their North American Free Trade Agreement, or CUSMA. A lot hangs in the balance. We'll find out if Canada and Mexico have a joint game plan going into that meeting. Well, now here's Matthew Trevithick with a look at our local news. Hi, Matthew.
1: Hi, Travis. The province is saying no to an offer from the feds to allow more temporary foreign workers in rural areas, and paramedics in Ontario are dealing with a rise in workplace violence.
0: Thanks, Matthew. Mike Hargraves is here with a check on the forecast. Hey, Mike.
2: Hey there, Travis. We see a temperature between 17 and 21 degrees and a mix of sun and cloud.
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3: Hi, my name is Jeannie Lee. 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
0: Well, next week, Canada, the U.S., and Mexico have scheduled a virtual meeting to make big decisions about the future of CUSMA. That's the Canada-U.S.-Mexico Continental Free Trade Deal, which went into effect back in 2020. The leaders are set to decide whether to extend the agreement for another 16 years or have an annual review process, or just end it outright. No one knows what U.S. President Donald Trump will say or do, but he has threatened to walk away from the existing arrangement. So, do Canada and Mexico have a joint game plan going into this meeting? Now, for more on this, we're joined by Colin Robertson. He's a former Canadian diplomat and a fellow at the Canadian Global Affairs Institute. Good afternoon.
4: Good to be with you, Travis.
0: So what do you expect might happen on July 1st in the planned trilateral meeting?
4: Well, I think the hope is that it's a virtual meeting, that the three countries will agree to begin formal negotiations to renew the current, what we call the Canada-U.S.-Mexico Agreement, our North American framework. The Mexicans want to renew it as well for the full 16 years. So in other words, you'd review it, make changes if necessary, but there continues to be provision within the agreement anyways for you to make changes as we go along. It's a kind of evergreen agreement in that sense. But the Americans may well say, no, we want to renegotiate, or they could say, we want to terminate. It so much depends on where Donald Trump is in any day, and we're never quite sure.
0: Well, absolutely. So to what extent are Mexico and Canada coordinating together ahead of the meeting?
4: I think we're coordinating fairly closely. Early on, we decided that the American approach is to sort of divide and conquer, but our sense is that because this is an important agreement for all three countries, that we should be working with the Mexicans, because the Americans, as they say, will try to divide and conquer because this is a Donald Trump approach generally. And the Prime Minister, Mr. Carney, and President of Mexico, Claudia Sheinbaum, have met several times, and we've signed a what we call a comprehensive strategic partnership. And so my guess is that the principal ministers and the negotiators are talking, and this would hold true what we did during the NAFTA and then also during the last set of negotiations with the CUSMA. We stayed fairly close to the Mexicans. We each have our own interests. We pursue them in our own fashion. And keep in mind, Travis, that when I talk about trilateral negotiations, what they really are what we call dual bilaterals, that is Canada-U.S., Canada-Mexico, U.S.-Canada, U.S.-Mexico, and then at the end of the day, the chief negotiators meet, take stock where they are, and then you get back to it. It's really only at the end that you start to bring all the pieces together. And even within the agreement, there are often provisions that relate only to two of the countries rather than all three.
0: Okay, so historically, how would you characterize the Canada-Mexico relationship?
4: Well, it's given the interests we have in common, it's surprisingly dormant. We go through periods of deep intensity, often around trade negotiations, what I call the tango, and then we slip into a siesta. It doesn't have to be that way. We're now major trading partners, but our trade with the U.S. on both parts, for us it's about 75% of our exports, and for Mexico somewhere between 75% and 80%. Trade between us in total terms of total trade.

0: is only about 3%. But that said, they're still one of our top trading partners. And that's a change from when we began negotiating the NAFTA back in the early 90s. Mexico went from being like 17 to 3 or 4 in terms of trading partners. So it's an important partnership. We've got big interests in mining in Mexico. If you walk down the street in Mexico City or in the major cities, you'll see Scotiabank. And our energy companies are now getting involved as Mexico develops its own energy. And Mexico has some investment in Canada, Canada Bread, but with given the since Mr. Trump returned to power, the Mexican students, I think, often prefer to come to Canada. So we benefit from Mexican students. And, of course, Canadians head south to Mexico over $2 million a year for sort of sun and sand and tequila.
1: That's right. So what's the record on bilateral talks between President Sheinbaum and Carney so far?
0: Well, it's certainly better than it was under her predecessor, who they called AMLO, President Lopez Obrador and Mr. Trudeau. Mm-hmm. This wasn't to do with Mr. Trudeau. It was just Lopez Obrador preferred to stay at home and was critical of Canada on our mining companies. He was what you would call hard left. If Mr. Trudeau was new left, they didn't really get along. In the case of Sheinbaum and Carney, they're both technocrats. She had been previously mayor of Mexico, but she's a scientist by trade. And they seem to, they're people who like to get it done with little drama. And Carney invited her to the G7 last year in Kananaskis. That's not normally an invitation extended to Mexico. And then he led the cabinet down to Mexico City. It's one of his first international visits, major international visits with, I'd say, most of the cabinet last September. And they signed a comprehensive, what we call a comprehensive strategic partnership, and laid out a number of pillars, and more importantly, a roadmap to take us forward over the next 3 years with sort of deliverables, which is important in any relationship. So our embassies and officials are now going back and forth, and of course, the negotiations, or whatever they're going to be following the meeting next week, that will also keep us, I think, fairly closely linked to one another.
1: All right. So Colin, what will you be watching for in the lead up to the July 1st deadline on CUSMA?
0: Well, I'm watching to see what Mr. Trump does. He loves to disrupt the whole, his whole approach to negotiations as a real estate developer in New York, and it all comes through in his Art of the Deal, is to throw the other party off balance, and he doesn't like negotiating with more than one partner. So he has already said he wants to see separate agreements with Canada and Mexico, and you know, we're not there. It makes much more sense for us to look at the platform of North America. All the economic studies demonstrate this, that we've got a market of 500 million people, which is not quite the size of the European Union, but aggregate with the United States, it's a much bigger economic group. And we've got people, we've got innovation, we've got energy. So it's doing things on a North American basis. The best example of that is the automotive industry today allows us to compete internationally.
1: Absolutely. Colin, we have to leave it there. Thank you so much for joining us.
0: Thanks, Travis.
1: Colin Robertson is a fellow at the Canadian Global Affairs Institute and a former Canadian diplomat. Well, time now for some music. Toronto-based rapper DJ SB is back with a new single. This one's about ignoring red flags for the vibes. This is The Signs.

0: Well, it's a bit of Miles Davis, and along with being one of the greatest jazz musicians of all time, he also had sickle cell disease. It's a rare blood condition that we don't often hear about, but the Sickle Cell Awareness Group of Ontario has recognized a Windsor doctor for their work with families impacted by sickle cell disease. Dr. Andrea Servi practices hematology at Windsor Regional Hospital and joins me now. Good afternoon.
1: Good afternoon, Travis. Thanks for having me.
0: Well, thanks for joining us and congratulations on this award. What was it like to be honored like this?
1: Oh, thank you. It was a definite surprise, but a huge honor. The Sickle Cell Awareness Group of Ontario does so much excellent work for advocacy and raising awareness of the disease and promoting a number of fundraising efforts. So it was really an honor to be recognized by them.
0: Well, that's great. So what is sickle cell disease?
1: So sickle cell disease is actually one of the most common inherited disorders affecting our red blood cells. And so what happens in this condition is that there's a point mutation in the genes that encode hemoglobin, and that's the main sort of oxygen-carrying molecule within the red blood cells. And this mutation really impacts on the shape of the red cells. So normally, our red blood cells kind of look like donuts. They have this kind of nice biconcave shape. But with this mutation in this disease, those red cell conformations are changed. And in fact, under different stressors, such as low oxygen or psychological stress, dehydration, there's a change in the shape to these sort of sickled shapes, actually. And that can really impair blood flow to the organ systems that the vessels are serving. It creates inflammation, and it's really a disease that can impact quite literally on every organ system of the body.
0: Okay. How does it impact somebody's quality of life?
1: That's a great question. So many research studies, and I sort of say this a bit tongue-in-cheek because this is an area where we don't have as much high-quality research compared to other clinical conditions, but many research studies would equate quality of life scores among individuals living with sickle cell disease very much akin to people with active malignancy receiving chemotherapy. So it has significant impacts on reduced quality of life owing to its predisposition towards chronic pain, very recurrent, severe, acute pain episodes that would cause people to actually come to the hospital. This obviously impacts on day-to-day life, the ability to work, the ability to go to school and to raise a family. So it's a disease that really significantly impacts on people's day-to-day living.
0: How is the condition currently diagnosed?
1: So oftentimes, depending on where an infant is born, it might be diagnosed through a newborn screening program. And so that does exist among any

0: many provinces within the country and other areas of the world. This is a disease that's most concentrated in African countries and in areas of the Middle East and India, because the mutation actually confers protection against malaria. So in those areas where malaria is most prevalent and endemic, there are different screening programs in place. So most often it's picked up at birth through these screening programs. If not, then people are typically coming to clinical attention, oftentimes in infancy, when they're usually presenting in an acute pain episode.
1: Okay, and then how does treatment work?
0: So this is an exciting area that we're hoping we'll reach our way in Ontario and Canada. So, you know, for a very long time, we really had access only to a single medication, and this is a medication called hydroxyurea. It's been around for several decades, and it does have very significant impacts in terms of minimizing morbidity and improving mortality outcomes in sickle cell disease. Aside from hydroxyurea, because it doesn't work for everybody, unfortunately, we do have access to different transfusion therapies, so things like simple red cell transfusion and red cell exchange transfusion, but there are a lot of limitations and toxicities potentially associated with that. Now more and more we're looking to eligibility for bone marrow transplant or stem cell transplantation. And so that's becoming a larger option, and hopefully we're evolving towards being able to offer individuals access to gene therapy, although that's not something we have access yet to in Ontario or other parts of Canada.
1: You're being recognized by the Sickle Cell Awareness Group of Ontario. Why is awareness so important for this?
0: That's a really great question. So this is a disease that really historically has not been recognized among individuals in the medical community and elsewhere, really, you know, in the general public. And yet it really does impact so critically on people's lives, both in terms of mental and psychosocial health and physical health, too. And because of that, people with the disease really struggle, and unfortunately, historically in our healthcare system, they've really had to fight for recognition and sort of acknowledgement that their symptoms and their pain is real. And so, you know, agents like SCAGO and other advocacy groups for sickle cell disease has really done quite a bit to knock down these barriers and make this a more well-known disease, because we are seeing that that individuals with sickle cell disease are increasingly coming to Canada just due to changes in immigration patterns and changes in birth rates as well.
1: All right. Dr. Servi, we have to leave it there. Thank you so much for joining us today.
0: Thank you very much for having me.
1: That's Dr. Andrea Servi. She's being recognized by the Sickle Cell Awareness Group of Ontario for her commitment to supporting families impacted by sickle cell disease. Well, earlier in today's show, we spoke with David Sills from the Northern Tornadoes Project about the twister that touched down near Glencoe yesterday. The EF0 tornado struck land through Middlesex County, causing damage to trees, barns, and a couple of RVs. Our Alessio Donini went to the site and met with investigators on the ground.
2: My name is Aaron Jaffe. I'm an engineering researcher and the lead surveyor with the Northern Tornadoes Project at Western University. We're here today just outside of Glencoe, Ontario, southwest of London. We already know that there was at least an EF0 tornado that occurred in this area and caused a path of damage that we're surveying right now. There was also likely other damage, wind damage, along with the storm that wasn't associated with the tornado. So we're going to determine the strength and the extent of the tornado itself, whether it needs to be upgraded, what the track details are, like the length and the width of the path. We're also going to determine whether there's other damage, such as like a downburst associated with the storm that causes straight line wind damage. There's also reports of fairly large hail damage, at least 4 centimeters in diameter, which caused damage to cars and maybe some other things as well. So we're going to check that out. We've heard that that's near Thamesville, Ontario, which is not too far from here. So a lot to check out today from the storm that occurred last evening.
3: You told me a bit about when you were flying the drone, what you're looking for. Tell me about what you saw when you were up there.
2: Yeah, so when we flew the drone, there was a little bit of a barn damage at the property we're standing at right now that has this

0: this big tree behind me as well that got uprooted, as well as not too far from here, just a little bit to the southeast. There's another property with at least one barn structure that had its roof removed. So we're going to go check that out afterwards. There was also many trees that were uprooted and snapped along the path. Some of them were scattered, but some of them were in like a pretty clear like line where the tornado traveled. And there was also a couple, it looked like some RVs that were flipped or maybe rolled a little bit as well. So we're going to check that out on the ground.
1: The indications right now, you mentioned, say, EF0, still a serious event, obviously, but not quite as catastrophic as it could have been, right?
0: Mm-hmm. Yeah, as far as, you know, ranking it among other tornadoes, it's definitely on the lower end, but that's not to diminish the impact to the people and the properties that it hits, because even an EF0, if it ends up being that, and it could be EF1, we'll have to see after the investigation. Even EF0s are capable of, you know, uprooting and snapping, you know, full-grown trees. They're capable of doing major damage to barns, especially older barns. They're capable of doing things like, you know, flipping RVs over, anything that's like not anchored to the ground, even if it's a larger object, that's just more surface for the wind to push on. And so even these weaker tornadoes can do things like that.
1: How does this season so far stack up with what you've seen in the past? We've had, I think, four now, right? Where does this compare to what we'd expect?
0: Yeah, it's been, if we're talking Canada-wide especially, it's been a relatively busy start to the season. We've had a lot of teams out in the field getting lots of work. We've had several tornadoes not too far from London. We just recently had a very strong EF3 tornado that occurred in Saskatchewan, just across the U.S. border in Oxbow. We just got back from a survey in northwestern Alberta, in the Peace River area, where we had, we're now up to 8 tornadoes in that area from that storm that occurred, I think that was June 15th. So it has been fairly busy, I'd say busier than usual. That doesn't necessarily mean that the rest of the summer will be busier than usual, but it could. Only time will tell.
1: Okay, cool. When it comes to the work that you guys are doing, can you remind me why it's important that you guys get out here, determine what happened, the severity? What does that data do for us?
0: Yeah, of course. So we're trying to document as much as we can about when and where all of these tornadoes occur. And the more data we gather, the better we can understand tornadoes, the better we can predict them, the better we can, you know, help Environment Canada with tornado warnings, the better we can design structures for them. So, you know, all of this stuff can only be done if we actually have like good data for all of the tornadoes that are occurring in Canada. Before the Northern Tornadoes Project launched in 2017, there wasn't a dedicated group that was really like collecting all of that information necessarily, especially because a lot of Canada is just not very densely populated. And so you get a lot of tornadoes that just go like undocumented in northern rural areas.
1: Yeah.
2: That was Aaron Jaffe with the Northern Tornadoes Project speaking with the CBC's Alessio Donini. You can see video of that tornado along with some photos of the damage on the CBC London website and the CBC News app.

0: And coming up after your 5:30 news, we'll check in with the CBC Business Desk and get the latest on what's happening with the entertainment company Corus, along with some massive layoffs announced at Volkswagen. But first, let's check on the forecast. And Mike Hargraves is standing by. Hey, Mike.
1: Hey there, Travis. Overnight, it's looking nice. Cloudy skies, a low temperature of 16 degrees. For tomorrow, we have a mix of sun and cloud, a high temperature of 25 degrees or 30 with the Humidex. We also see high UV for tomorrow. Sunday, we have a sunny day and a high of 27 degrees. Looking like a lovely weekend.
0: Yeah, thanks, Mike. It looks like it's going to be nice heading into a bit of a heat wave, I understand, as we also head towards Canada Day. And it's going to be the theme for our Foodie Friday segment coming up at about 5:50. We're going to talk to a London chef about putting on a tasty barbecue without blowing the bank, learning about some affordable meat cuts and different ways to prepare food, along with putting some vegetables on the grill. That should be good. And it was also a sight to see today in Windsor. Jingle dress dancers and drummers activated Windsor's Charles Clark Square for the first annual powwow presented by Can-Am Indian Friendship Center. We'll hear more about that at around 5:40.

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1: This is CBC News. Southwestern Ontario, your 5:30 regional news. Good afternoon. I'm Matthew Trevithick. Researchers with the Northern Tornadoes Project at Western University have been assessing damage left by a tornado that touched down yesterday in Glencoe. The tornado carved a narrow path of damage through rural Middlesex, southwest of London. The team says the EF0 rated tornado developed from a rotating supercell thunderstorm early last night. EF0 is the weakest rating on the enhanced Fujita scale, but is still capable of winds up to 130 kilometers per hour. Aaron Jaffe is lead surveyor with the Northern Tornadoes Project. He says they found damage to at least two barns in the area, along with uprooted trees and some overturned RVs.
2: There was also likely other damage, wind damage, along with the storm that wasn't associated with the tornado. So we're going to determine the strength and the extent of the tornado itself, whether it needs to be upgraded, what the track details are, like the length and the width of the path. We're also going to determine whether there's other damage, such as like a downburst associated with the storm. There's also reports of fairly large hail damage, at least 4 centimeters in diameter.
1: There have been at least 6 tornadoes in our listening area just since the start of May, including at least 3 EF0 rated tornadoes and an EF1 tornado on May 9th and the 21st near London. Researchers say an EF0 tornado also touched down near Croton on June 12th. Ontario is saying no to an offer from the federal government to allow more temporary foreign workers in rural parts of the province. It cites the high youth unemployment rate as the reason, but some critics say that's just playing politics. Queen's Park reporter Lorena Redicamp has the story.
3: Ontario Labour Minister David Piccini wrote to the federal jobs minister rejecting an offer from back in spring. It allowed provinces to increase the percentage of temporary foreign workers in the labour market from 10% to 15% in rural areas. In the letter, Piccini says the province is focused on protecting Ontario workers and also cites the more than 15% youth unemployment rate.
4: This is pure politics.
3: Dan Kelly is head of the Canadian Federation of Independent business. He says many young people, especially students, won't do the same jobs as temporary foreign workers.
4: They can't work during the day. They can't work at the night shift. They can't work in rural and remote locations where many of these jobs exist.
3: Syed Hassan with Migrant Workers Alliance for Change says many immigrants are leaving as their permits expire and that both the feds and the province need to do more to ensure roles such as home care workers are filled.
5: We cannot push people out without having someone to step in. And there is no one to step in right now.
3: Today, one day after writing that letter, Piccini announced the province is changing its immigrant nominee program to better focus on in-demand jobs. Lorenda Redicamp, CBC News, Toronto.
1: A drug alert has been issued by Southwestern Public Health for Elgin and Oxford counties. It comes after drug testing found other substances in the street supply of cocaine and crystal methamphetamine. Those other substances include fentanyl, xylazine, and benzodiazepines, which can increase risk of overdose and death. Amanda Zielinski is with The Nameless, a harm reduction outreach group. Zielinski believes fentanyl on the street is also tainted, citing an increase in overdoses among fentanyl users. The veterinary tranquilizer metatomidine is believed to be responsible, but work is underway to confirm that.
6: I think it's just important that people have the knowledge behind what they're using, that they know that there's risks involved that maybe weren't involved before. For recreational users, tolerance is a big piece they may not have. If you're a regular crystal meth user or an occasional cocaine user, you're not going to have the same tolerance of having fentanyl in your system, and you are at greater risk of overdose.
1: More information and resources can be found on the website of Southwestern Public Health. Provincial police in Oxford County are appealing to the public for help as they investigate a spate of Pride flag thefts in Norwich Township. Police say there have been at least 10 incidents since the start of the month in which Pride flags were stolen in the community. Investigators say they're now looking for evidence since the start of June of suspicious people or vehicles between 9 p.m. and 9 a.m. near Emily Stowe Public School, East Oxford Public School, Norwich United Church, Stover Street North, and Jordan Street. Specifically, they're asking people to submit any video or photo surveillance they may have of suspicious activities. Police say rumors in

0: in the community are that some people know who's responsible but aren't coming forward. They add that suspect descriptors are similar in several incidents, but they can't yet say the incidents all involve the same individuals. Paramedics in Ontario are dealing with a rise in workplace violence. New numbers show an increase of 386% over the past 12 years. Dave Barnett is head of QP911, which represents paramedics in the Niagara region. He says there hasn't been any data collected yet from the London area, but he says information out of Peel is disturbing.
1: Some of their findings were alcohol was one of the main mitigating circumstances associated with an assault on a paramedic, histories of mental health disorders, cognitive impairment, and lastly was drugs. They're also finding one of the things I found very interesting, we're most likely to be assaulted on scene.
0: He's pushing for the Ministry of Health to meet with paramedics and learn more about their experiences. He says paramedics are getting more self-defense training. And finally, with the end of the school year comes the return of lifeguards to Port Stanley's main beach. Central Elgin officials said today that lifeguards will return to the main beach starting this weekend. They'll supervise designated swimming areas through the Labor Day weekend. The municipality says there are no lifeguards at Erie Rest Beach, Little Beach, or Pump House Beach, but says life-saving equipment is available. That's your regional news for Southwestern Ontario. The time, 5:36. Travis.
2: All right. Thanks, Matthew. That's Matthew Trevithick with the regional news. As he said, the time is 5:36, and you're listening to Afternoon Drive. And Chris Edwards is here now with today's business news. Hi, Chris.
3: Hey, Travis.
2: So starting off, it was another tough day for major Canadian media company Corus. What are they saying?
3: Well, Corus reported this morning that they had a net loss of $36 million for Q3 and a 16% drop in revenue compared to a year ago. Now, Corus, which is behind brands like Showcase and the History Channel and Global, has been struggling for several years to deal with changing consumer trends. Here's Corus Finance VP Doug Spence breaking down the issues in this morning's earnings call.
4: Our results were impacted by lower demand for linear TV in the broader advertising market, persistent macroeconomic factors, and election spending in the prior year period. The lower subscription revenue reflects ongoing declines in the traditional linear subscription business, as well as the reduced number of specialty channels in our portfolio compared to the prior year.
3: Right. Lower subscription revenue with ongoing declines in their traditional linear subscription business. In other words, people are cutting the cable, and it's just a big challenge for a lot of these big media companies. And just yesterday, another media company, Quebecor, says it wants to buy Corus and urge the CRTC to reject Corus's restructuring proposal. But so far, Corus has rejected the offer.
2: Okay, that's interesting. In automotive news, car giant Volkswagen is planning a massive layoff of 100,000 jobs. Why are they cutting so many people?
3: Well, I reached out to a Volkswagen spokesperson, and they said the industry is evolving, and that requires them to implement a pretty major change in their business model, which is building cars in Germany and then exporting them around the world. We also know that Volkswagen is in the midst of a strategic pivot to counter Chinese car brands and had already announced a layoff of 50,000 people by 2030. Volkswagen's first quarter profit was also down 14% this year. When those results were announced, the company's CEO cited wars, geopolitical tensions, and perhaps most important of all, trade barriers. And 100,000 people is about 15% of Volkswagen's total workforce. This will involve ending production at four different car plants in Germany.
2: Wow. Finally, Chris, we have the first batch of real data of how hotels are faring in the World Cup. Are they winning?
3: I would say it's more of a draw if we're using soccer analogies. This is from the Greater Toronto Hotel Association, so it's only for Toronto, but it likely applies to other cities as well. In the first week of the tournament, ending June 13th, overall occupancy for hotels in the GTA actually dropped compared to the week the year before, from 83% to 82%. And last week, the drop was even bigger. Occupancy fell from 86% in June of 2025 to 72%. And that was when there were some big games in Toronto, like Germany versus Cote d'Ivoire and Ghana versus Panama. So not exactly a huge influx of new people, so to speak. I spoke to several experts today about this, including Moshe Lander, who said this is an example of what's called the substitution effect in sports tourism and marketing, where people who would have come to Toronto for other events stayed away because of the World Cup.
5: People in City Hall and the legislature are doing is they're saying, look at all of these tourists that are coming and look at all of the spending it's going to bring. True. But look at all of the tourists that they're knocking out of these rooms and look at all of the spending they're not going to bring. They don't have to necessarily cancel out perfectly, but you're only looking at one side of the story. So, of course, then you're going to massively overestimate what you think is going to happen. When you look at both sides of the ledge, you see then that that number is a lot closer to zero than you think.
3: Now, there are still a lot of variables to consider before we determine the World Cup's economic impact. And, of course, the games aren't even over yet. Bars and restaurants are getting more traffic for the World Cup in Toronto, for example, though that might have happened anyways, regardless of what cities the World Cup was hosted in. But before the tournament began, FIFA said it would add an extra $2 billion to Canada's GDP. And we'll know in a few months how accurate that was.
2: All right, we'll have to wait and see. Thanks for this, Chris.
3: Thanks, Travis.
2: That's Chris Edwards with Business News. Well, the time now is 5:40 on Afternoon Drive, and it's an event that's been a long time in the making. The Can-Am Indian Friendship Center in Windsor hosted its first annual powwow in Charles Clark Square. CBC's Mike Hargrave spoke with Brittany Bro, the executive director of the Can-Am Indian Friendship Center, and Tanya Antone, a powwow mom with two children dancing in their first powwow. Have a listen.

0: So today we are hosting our first annual competition powwow in celebration of Indigenous History Month.
1: What did it take to put this together today? There's so many tents, so many people.
0: It took a lot of work. A lot of dedicated people, our staff, our volunteers, some of our sponsors all came together to set up this great event. We actually threw it together quite quickly in about 6 weeks. So usually powwows take a lot longer to put together. But yeah, it seems to be really coming together today.
1: Okay, what happens at a powwow and what's happening at this powwow?
0: So a powwow is to celebrate Indigenous cultures. So the various different nations come together to dance, sing, share food. There's a vendor's market. So basically just a big celebration of all of the Indigenous cultures.
1: That's what's happening here today?
0: Yes. So we have our grand entry is going to be at 12 o'clock. We have dancing, singing, drumming going on over in Charles Clark Square. And then across the road, we have our vendor's market. We have over 20 artisan vendors and we have food vendors as well.
1: What are you most excited about today?
0: I am most excited about the vendor's market. There's a lot of really neat stuff out right now, and also very excited for the Tiny Tots. That's my favorite group. So it's the six and under little guys. So that's always one of my favorite things to watch.
1: What do you hope people take away from this event?
0: I hope people come and just get to celebrate with us. They get to see kind of who we are in the community. They get to see the Indigenous population. A lot of our vendors and our dancers are actually local to the Windsor-Essex region. We do have people from outside as well, but just kind of come celebrate with us, see what we're all about, kind of meet people from the Canem Indian Friendship Center, and you know, just kind of build those relationships in the city.
1: Can you share a little bit about your personal culture and background?
0: Sure. So I am Mohawk. My family's from Tyendinaga, but I've always lived in the urban area, so in the Windsor-Essex region. But yeah, I'm a beater, sewer.
1: Tell me a little bit about your beading.
0: So I do a couple different styles, flat stitch, raised beadwork. I do earrings, moccasins, pins, that kind of thing.
1: Are you inspired to do it again after seeing this all set up here today?
0: Actually, I'm quite surprised. There's quite a few people here, so that's really good for our first annual, but it'd be great to just expand more, get more categories, more dancers, more vendors. We seem to have really filled up this space, so maybe we'll have to expand a little bit in coming years, but just hoping to grow the tradition and let the Windsor community know that every year in June, we're going to have a big celebration.
2: These are my two dancers. My daughter, Kennedy, she's a jingle dress dancer. My son, Joaquin, he's a fancy bustle dancer. So Joaquin, this is his first year dancing. So he's 17 years old and he just started in a fancy bustle style. So we're excited to get him out there in the circle. He got some new pieces for his regalia today that he's gonna show off. And yeah, and then Kennedy, this is her first year dancing jingle. So she's excited to get out there in the circle too.
1: So for people listening on radio who can't see this regalia, can you describe it a little bit?
2: So Kennedy's dress, it's got some ribbon work and it's got the jingles on it that are made of copper. It takes about, I'd say, 3 days to make a dress like that. So we buy

0: buy the jingles that are already turned, but then we have to place each one on. And while we're placing those jingles on, it's like a prayer. We're saying a prayer for each one of those jingles that are being placed onto that dress. Joaquin's is a Southern style, and his is just like more fancy. It's got the big feather bustles. There's a top bustle, a bottom bustle, and he's going to have a roach on his head. He's got aprons and some beadwork. That's it.
1: What does it mean to you to get to come and share this with the community today?
0: We're so excited. We're so happy to. This is the first time that Can-Am has done a powwow like this in years. I think like 15 years. So we're like, from the Friendship Center point of view, we're really excited to bring this to community and bring community together. There's people here from Michigan. There's people here from Northern Ontario. Really exciting.
2: That's our host going crazy spirit.
3: That's the CBC's Mike Hargraves at the Can-Am Indian Friendship Center's first annual powwow in downtown Windsor. You heard from Tanya Antone, a powwow mom with two children dancing for their first time, and Brittany Bro, the executive director of the Can-Am Indian Friendship Center in Windsor.
4: Hello there, I'm Craig Norris. I hope you're having a good week out there. I'm stopping by for a quick look at what's coming up this coming Saturday on In the Key of C, your music-fueled journey around Ontario. Well, Canada's full of roadside attractions, at least for now, because even giant lobsters can get trapped by economics. And Toy Story 5 was released over the past weekend. Did you remember 95? Yeah, 1995, the film first came out. We're going to dive into CBC's archives for a look at why that movie was so groundbreaking at the time. And of course, there'll be lots and lots and lots of music. You'll hear tunes from The Tragically Hip, Mimi Obonsawin, The Get-Alongs, Billy Ann, Glenn Lewis, and lots more, including this classic from Tom Cochrane. This is I Wish You Well. I'm going

0: That was I Wish You Well by Tom Cochran. You'll hear that and a whole lot more on In the Key of C with Craig Norris. That's tomorrow at 3 p.m. right here on CBC Radio 1 and on the CBC Listen app.
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4: A taste of southwestern Ontario.
0: And it is time for another edition of Foodie Friday. And this week, we're going to look ahead to Canada Day. And for many of us, that means firing up the barbecue. With grocery bills, grocery prices still high, feeding family and friends can get expensive. But the good news is, you don't need premium steaks or burgers to put together a delicious meal. Troy Spicer is a chef, professor, and program coordinator of Fanshawe College's Professional Butchery Techniques and a cook apprentice programs. I met up with him earlier this week at the school. Canada Day and backyard barbecues, they seem to go hand in hand. What are you seeing right now when it comes to food prices and how people are approaching grilling season this year?
5: Well, with food prices increasing on the rise and proteins being the most expensive thing that we're cooking on the barbecue, people are definitely changing their habits for sure. The price of beef is the highest it's ever been, and it's projected to continue growing. So people are making different choices. I think, unfortunately, sometimes they're making choices for poor quality to save some money. And I think there's some other ways that we can actually save some money for the barbecue.
0: Right. So when we're talking about meat cuts, and if you don't have to spend a bunch of money, are there some low-cost meat cuts that people can consider?
5: There always are. So some of the cuts that people don't always recognize as grillable, or maybe they're just unaware of, are actually some of the most economical cuts. So when you think of like a beef ribeye steak or a tenderloin, those are premium cuts at a really high price. There's actually alternatives that are equally as delicious, if not even more delicious, and a fraction of the price.
0: Can you give me some examples?
5: Yeah, some of my favorites are actually something called a bavette steak. So it's kind of near the flank of the animal, which is another steak that's actually good and better priced as flank as well. Skirt steak, hanger steak, really beefy flavor, kind of a loose grain, so they can actually be, if cooked properly, really delicious and tender.
0: And how much does preparation play into the taste of the meat?
5: You know, these are definitely meats that can take a marinade. So if you have some time and you want to marinate it ahead, so that's helpful. But marinating is really easy, right? You just blend the ingredients, throw it together and in the fridge overnight. But sometimes cooking is a big part of it. So cooking it to the proper temperature using a probe thermometer so we don't overcooking it, and then actually slicing it the proper way after it's cooked can really make a big difference. Some of these cuts have longer muscle striations, so we have to slice them thinly against the grain. They can actually be very, very tender.
0: What about alternative proteins?

0: Oh, there's always options for that. It's not, it was really exciting a few years ago, right? We talked a lot about that and we don't see it as much, but there's options and that's all processed products. So that's going to be in the meat counter in the grocery store, right? And there can be some economical choices for sure, because beans and legumes can be a lot cheaper than meat protein, right? So it is a good option for sure.
1: All right. When it comes to actually sourcing your protein for the barbecue, what do you suggest people do? Should they go to the grocery store? Should they check out a local butcher? What's the best way to get the best cut?
0: There's lots of options for us for sure. And if price is a really big thing, then certainly grocery stores, they work really hard to get you through their door with really competitive pricing. One rule that I have, and I hope that more people live by this as well, is to always buy Canadian product. It's really important right now, and especially when we think about Canada Day coming up and celebrating who we are as Canadians. We are an agricultural hub, even in our area here in London. It's huge, so we really need to think about making those choices. Sometimes you'll see cuts that are a little cheaper, but they're from something foreign product, and they don't have the same guidelines that we do. They're safe, but maybe the quality isn't as good, right? And of course, you're supporting another economy, right? So going to local butchers is great because we can get some advice from a smaller butcher shop. They're sometimes more interested in helping you out than going to a large grocery chain, but they each kind of have their advantage, but always buy Canadian.
1: Okay, so the protein is obvious. What about vegetables and fruits? What comes to mind when you think about adding your sides or those kinds of things to the meal?
0: Yeah, well, there's lots of options. We're just getting into the growing season now, right, where things are starting to come along now. Berries are obviously a big thing right now, so any way we can add those. Fruits, stone fruits on the trees are going to be coming before too long as well, with peaches, stuff like that. And, of course, lettuce greens. They're one of the first things that kind of come around in the spring, so we're looking for greens to make a nice salad. Go to your local market and try to pick up some salad greens for that kind of stuff. So that's a big thing. Grilling fruit is another fun thing to do as well. Keep it all out on the barbecue to add with it. And grilled fruits can actually go really nice with meats as well. So
1: one of the challenges for anybody with any level of experience is getting the meats and the vegetables and the fruits to all cook properly. Do you have any tips on how to make sure you're cooking everything so that it's all perfect?
0: When you're cooking meat, I mentioned it already, a probe thermometer is your friend. You want to cook it to just the right temperature, whether you're a steak with a medium rare or medium, or chicken just so it's done at 165, or pork chops 145. You cook them to 165 and they get dry and tough, but pork chops can be delicious if they're cooked to the right temperature. And always remember, when you're cooking meat, it can rest. Cook it first, let it rest for 15 minutes or so while you're grilling maybe the vegetables or the fruit that are going to go with it, right? Let the meat relax. It actually is a better eating experience.
1: Okay, Troy, you're cooking a barbecue, a dinner on Canada Day. What's on your menu?
0: Oh, I love smoked pork chops. They're one of my very favorite things. They cook up nice, finish them with a nice homemade barbecue sauce. I love that. And then also some plums, stuff like that to go with it is really delicious. They usually make like a chutney or something to go along with that type of thing. And then probably still some grilled asparagus. It's still on. I really enjoy that this time of year. And yeah, some local salad greens for sure. So fresh and local for sure.
1: All right. Any last words of advice?
0: Buy local, support our economy. That's the best thing. And buy a meat probe thermometer to test the temperature of your steaks, because they're way better if you cook them to temperature.
1: Awesome. Thanks so much.
0: Hey, no problem. Anytime.
2: 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Well, we're just a few minutes away from your national news. Here's Matthew Trevithick with one last look at the news for Southwestern Ontario.
3: Travis, surveyors with the Northern Tornadoes Project hit the ground today to assess damage from yesterday's tornado. The Western University-based research team says an EF0 rated tornado touched down in Glencoe during yesterday's supercell thunderstorm. The rating is the weakest on the enhanced Fujita scale, but can still pack a punch. Surveyors say they found barn damage to at least two properties and uprooted trees and some overturned RVs. And in Venezuela, officials now say at least 920 people are dead. Rescuers are racing against time, looking for survivors following two major earthquakes on Wednesday night. That story and more coming up on

This is a CBC News update. Good evening. I'm Matthew Trevithick. Surveyors with the Northern Tornadoes Project hit the ground today to assess damage from yesterday's tornado. The Western University-based research team says an EF0-rated tornado touched down in Glencoe during yesterday's supercell thunderstorm. The team says they found barn damage on at least two properties, along with uprooted trees and some overturned RVs. You can see video of the tornado on the CBC London website. And Sarnia councillor and mayor

0: Mayoral hopeful Bill Dennis has lost a defamation lawsuit and had his counterclaim tossed by an Ontario court. Dennis was sued by Don Flagle, the head of Sarnia Lambton's Children's Aid Society, for comments he posted online. Dennis had called Flagle a grifter who made money off of race hustling after a job ad for the society encouraged Indigenous, Black, racialized, 2S LGBTQ+, and bilingual French-speaking people to apply. He's been ordered to pay Flagle $33,000 and is considering an appeal. Now the Environment Canada weather forecast for southwestern Ontario. Clear skies tonight and overnight with partly cloudy skies in Sarnia, the low 12 degrees in London, 16 in Windsor. Sun and cloud expected through the day tomorrow with highs in the upper 20s, feeling around 30. It'll be clear into tomorrow night with lows around 15 degrees. On Sunday, sunny skies with highs around 26 degrees and sun and cloud on Monday with possible showers and highs around 30. 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
6: Hello, I'm Neil Kirksall.
7: Good evening, I'm Chris Howden. This is As It Happens. Tonight,
6: making a house a home, former resident of 24 Sussex, Catherine Clark, tells us she's cautiously optimistic that the vacant and crumbling official residence of the Prime Minister may be restored at last.
7: Making a house not a home. The U.S. Supreme Court gives Donald Trump the green light to end legal protections for hundreds of thousands of people from Haiti and Syria, panicking families who were building a life in the U.S.
6: Catching heat, record temperatures are killing people across Europe, and the UN's global chief heat officer says it is time for leaders and the voters who elect them to start thinking past the heat of the moment.
7: Late in the game, when Jill Tucker went to a World Cup watch party to cheer on Cape Verde, she didn't expect to run into one of her former students from Cape Verde, who, it turned out, had spent decades searching for her.
6: The tickle finger of fate. It turns out apes love to laugh, especially when they're tickled. So researchers got busy tickling them to track the evolution of the chuckle.
7: And that's another fine messy they've gotten us into. A huge new statue depicting soccer superstar Lionel Messi has one major problem. The phallic World Cup trophy the sculptor erected between his knees. As it happens, the Friday edition, radio that is not sure who gave that thing the groin light.

0: officials have been battling the outbreak of a rare Ebola strain for months. The Canadian government maintains the risk for Canada is low. And that is your world this hour. For CBC News, I'm Martina Fitzgerald.
1: Now the Environment Canada weather forecast for southwestern Ontario. Clear skies tonight and overnight with partly cloudy skies in Sarnia, the low 12 degrees in London, 16 in Windsor. Sun and cloud expected through the day tomorrow with highs in the upper 20s, feeling around 30. It'll be clear into tomorrow night with lows around 15 degrees. On Sunday, sunny skies with highs around 26 degrees and sun and cloud on Monday with possible showers and highs around 30. 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
2: Hello again and welcome back. I'm Neil Kirksall.
3: And I'm Chris Howden. This is As It Happens, the Friday edition, part two. Coming up.
2: Family ties. As a Métis child adopted by Mennonite parents in the 80s, Brittany Penner's family life was complicated, but she eventually began to see herself as a survivor of the 60s scoop.
3: In honor of National Indigenous Peoples Month, we'll revisit Neil's conversation with Dr. Penner about her arresting memoir, Children Like Us.
2: And ruffling some feathers, Merritt, British Columbia has become the latest city to ban pigeon raising over concern for the birds' welfare, but also to stop competitors from peeping into people's backyards. Stay tuned.